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0: 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The 47 Morning Update. 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Much more coming up right after this.
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0: All right, welcome back. It is the Ben Ferguson Show. Good to have you with us. And if you just joined us, we're talking

0: story was actually a really simple story. There was a man who was going to be confirmed as the Attorney General of the United States of America. A man by the name of Todd Blanche. The attacks came in, and the attacks were that Todd Blanche, a guy that had literally decades of service in the Department of Justice, was somehow just some random dude that was an attorney for the President of the United States of America. And that is how the media started pushing the story, that he was unqualified, even though he'd spent well over a decade at the Department of Justice. And it served in the New York system as well, in the DOJ, where he saw a lot of serious and important cases and prosecutions that happened, yes, at the hands of the government. Now, that is what you would refer to, if you're a sane person, as significant experience. You would refer to that as really important experience. You would refer to it as experience that would make you more than qualified. Let me say that again, more than qualified to be the Attorney General. By the way, he's also been the acting Attorney General, which gave him even more of a resume booster than many others have had before when they received the position of being confirmed as the Attorney General. But you saw the left do their job. You saw the media start to say that this guy's nothing more than a presidential yes man, because he was the president's attorney and that he was unqualified for the job, even though they admitted purposely his background in working at the DOJ. Now, I say all of that to go to the new headline, which is now not being covered at all. Todd Blanche has been confirmed as the U.S. Attorney General, despite opposition from even some Republicans that were trying to stick it to Donald Trump. The acting Attorney General is now the Attorney General. He was confirmed Saturday to lead the U.S. Department of Justice. The news coming after Republican lawmakers struggled to make a decision. Then Senator Bill Cassidy, someone that the president did not back in his reelection and lost his reelection bid in Louisiana, announced at the last minute on Friday that he would support Blanche's confirmation. Now, during his announcement, Cassidy said the process was about Blanche, the difficulty of his job, and how the American people can be best served. He put it this way on the floor of the Senate.
1: Senator from Louisiana.
2: Mr. President, I rise today to speak to the nomination of Todd Blanche to be Attorney General. Over the last several days, I've heard from lots of people sharing their views on this nomination. And most of the time, it's clear. Mr. Blanche has become a referendum on how people feel about President Trump. If you don't like the president, you don't like Mr. Blanche. If you do like the president, you do. I have not approached it that way. This process should be about Mr. Blanche and how he will go forward in a difficult job and how the American people can be best served. I have a history with Mr. Trump, but that history does not matter one bit. On the one hand, Mr. Blanche does not need to be Senate confirmed. He can continue to serve at the pleasure of the president as Deputy Attorney General or even acting Attorney General if this vote is pulled. On the other hand, I am told that Senate confirmation is important in interactions with the president, with others in the cabinet, and is important to DOJ employees in general. Being Senate confirmed gives him greater leverage to push for things that should be pushed for. This does not demean the Senate's role. Important issues have been discussed through this process, and Mr. Blanche has made commitments. Now on to the specific nomination. Since Mr. Blanche passed out of Judiciary Committee on August the 4th, I've spoken to Mr. Blanche five or six times. We have texted many more. I just got off the phone with him. I've spoken multiple times to Senators Murkowski, Cornyn, Tillis. Senator Whitehouse shared his concerns. Additionally, I spoke with current and past administration officials, including a long conversation with former Attorney General Bill Barr. Late last night, I spoke to two U.S. attorneys from Louisiana, David Corsell and Kurt Wall. Of course, there's been a lot to read and a lot to consider, and I slept on it overnight. Let's start with the concerns. Mr. Blanche showed poor judgment in approving the anti-weaponization slush fund and exempting the president from IRS audits. No American should be unfairly targeted by the law, but no American should be above the law. Mr. Blanche said these were mistakes and he has made efforts to kill the slush fund. I am particularly concerned about episodes of apparent lawfare, DOJ bringing suits against political enemies, both parties presidents of both parties have been guilty of this. It must stop. It should stop now. A never-ending cycle of prosecuting political enemies undermines the rule of law, degrades the public's trust in our institutions, and makes our politics more extreme when we need to unite to solve the big problems of our time. I'm not entirely satisfied where this is, and I have no doubt that I'll have concern in the future. I will note that I've learned that some of the cases that have been publicly reported to be under investigation by the Department of Justice have been dismissed or are no longer being pursued.
0: Now, let me just stop there. You notice where this is heading. Bill Cassidy is airing the dirty laundry of why he hates Donald Trump while also telling you he supports Todd Blanche for the U.S. Attorney General. Now, Cassidy's support placed Blanche in a position to be confirmed. And in a social media post early Saturday, Blanche wrote, "I'm deeply honored by the trust and confidence President Trump has placed in me to lead the Department of Justice as our great nation's 88th Attorney General. I'm grateful to the Senate for staying late to complete this process. To the dedicated public servants of the Department of Justice, thank you for your work each day to uphold the law and keep our country safe. God bless America," he concluded. Now, there was also some other things that were interesting. What backfired on the left in the media is the fact that they tried to lie to the American people, saying that Blanche was only Trump's former personal lawyer. That was the big lie. This is a guy that had served his country in the Department of Justice for well over a decade. This is a man that understood how this works. He's an individual that then went to the private sector and had top clients that were high profile. Obviously, a former president would be one of those. Does that mean that he's unqualified to be the AG? The answer is obviously no. And the Democrats knew it, and so did the Republicans. Even the Republicans that hate Donald Trump. Now, one of the things you heard there from Cassidy said, "I have had my issues with Donald Trump, but that has nothing to do with this." Clearly, it did. This would have gotten done a lot faster if there wasn't some of you that were petty. Now, I will say, I do believe Cassidy here did the right thing. And I think we should all say thank you for doing the right thing. Not holding up the president's nominee, who, by the way, the president has the support of the American people. And the will of the people decided that he should be the president. Therefore, he should get his attorney general that he wants, as long as they're qualified. Clearly, Todd Blanche is overqualified for the job. And that is ultimately what this comes down to. The president got the man he wanted. The president got the man that is pushing the America First agenda. The president got a man that is going after waste, fraud, and abuse. And the only reason why any of the Republicans were against him is because those that were against him are those that hate Donald Trump, because Donald Trump didn't endorse them in their primaries and many of them lost. Now, that is what petty politics truly sounds like, and that's exactly what happened here. So congratulations to the president. Congratulations to Blanche. I think he's going to do a phenomenal job because he's going after those that are dealing with waste, fraud, and abuse in our government, as well as the private sector. This is a day we should all celebrate, by the way, even if the Democrats and media are furious about it. By the way, that also tells you how good of a pick Todd Blanche is, how much they tried to torpedo him, lie about him, and smear him. So enjoy the moment. It's a big victory. I want to get your phone calls. 1-800-474-9732. 1-800-474-9732. 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Phone lines are open. Let me go to Scott. Thanks for waiting. You're on the Ben Ferguson Show. Hello.
1: Hi, Ben. What you said, you know, that guy that said that about the America deserved 911. I was comparing that like this. It's like a brain fart, I guess. Like
0: Piker's the guy that said that America deserved 9/11.
1: So, you know, like if I was a football player and I was getting ready and there was a big game coming up in a couple weeks and I didn't practice, I drank beer all the time and quit working out, and then came to the game, and then I lose the game, then I would probably deserve it because I didn't work out. You think he meant something like that? But he was trying. But that's what he was thinking in his mind. But when he said that, he didn't convey it the right way.
0: Yeah, no, I think he meant. Yeah, I think he meant exactly what he said. I think he hates this country. You listen to his show. You listen to what he says. He hates our relationship with, he hates our relationship with Israel. And he was clearly stating that America, because we had been in Iraq and Afghanistan, deserved what we got, and we deserved 9/11.
1: Really?
0: That's what he was saying.
1: Man, that's really, that's a tough thing to say. I mean, I can't even get on a blog or a Facebook page and somebody and tell somebody, well, there's all kinds of hype about, you know.
0: Well, let me say this, and I'm running out of time here. You can say whatever you want. You can believe what you want to believe. There's consequences for your actions. And when you say that America deserves 9/11, and then people call you out for it, and then you try to act like it wasn't said the way you said it, I'm sorry. You're full of crap. And you're going to get called out every time. 1-800-474-9732. More coming up.
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0: All right, welcome back. It is the Ben Ferguson Show. Nice to have you with us. And if you just join us, we got a lot that we're talking about. We also have some breaking news from the WNBA Players Association. They just responded to Aness Freedom, declaring himself eligible for the WNBA by saying they will not be used as political pawns. Again, it's the Players Association, quote unquote. The same league and its players union have spent years, they say, diving headfirst into left-wing politics, from social justice messaging to explicit support for gender ideology. And just last week, Minnesota Lynx head coach Cheryl Reeves stood on the sidelines during a game wearing a Trans Kids Belong shirt. So, when a former NBA player tests their own stated rules on self-identification and inclusion, suddenly politics are quote-unquote off-limits. You can't wave the inclusion flag, by the way, for years, then cry political pawn the moment someone holds you to it. The double standard here, my friends, is very clear. Now, I think this is one of the most brilliant moves. I thought it was going to happen. I believed it was going to happen for a while. And when the announcement came out in a TV studio, was brilliant, like it was a big announcement.
1: After careful consideration and reviewing the current eligibility guidelines, I am officially declaring myself a WNBA prospect. If simply declaring who you are is all that's required, then I meet every single requirement necessary to compete in the WNBA. My team and I have carefully examined the WNBA's eligibility criteria and governing framework surrounding self-identification and inclusion. Based on the current guidelines, I can and am officially declaring my eligibility for the upcoming WNBA draft in May 2027. I am definitely not here to mock, make fun of, or disrespect any community or personal choices. I am simply asking that the current rules be applied equally to everyone. The rules that represent the very values many WNBA players and coaches have publicly advocated for. My team and I are prepared to ensure these guidelines are applied equally, consistently, and without exception. And I look forward to the WNBA honoring its stated principles. See you at training camp.
0: Now, I love that he says, see you at training camp. It's phenomenal. 1-800-474-9732. Donald, welcome. You're on the Ben Ferguson Show on the PatriotMobile.com phone lines. Nice to have you with us.
2: Okay, I got two things to talk about. One real quick, and then I really want to talk about this women's stuff.
0: Go
2: for it. Farmers here in Ohio, we're the ones that got to pay a high gas too, okay? But we will. But what we want to know is, why did Trump stop before he took out all the launchers? Just get rid of the launchers so they can't attack other countries. That's my first question.
0: All right, I will answer that in a moment. Go back to the NBA point now, and with that, let's knock that out too.
2: Here's what you do. Here's what you do to handle all this. You take the team, whatever team the girls want to send against us. You take the New York Knickerbockers, winning team. You put six of those guys on their team. You take LeBron James. Maybe let him be a power forward so he doesn't have to bunch of running. To go with the New York Knicks, so you get 7th, 8th, and 9th man on the bench.
0: You don't have to go as far as you're going. All right. That's like the bet that's been made, Donald, has been a $10 million bet by my friend Clay Travis. He said he gets to pick any high school men's team, boys team, a state championship team. He gets to pick it to play against the all-star team of the WNBA. And he said $10 million to the winner. Now, if you believe that you're the best and that gender doesn't matter, and you're in the WNBA, why would you not take a $2 million payday per player? That is like 10x what they make on average in the WNBA. Maybe 20x, depending on like how good you are, okay? So if you're able to make 10 to 20x your money in one game and prove a point that women are better than men, right? High school boys, I should say. This is the easiest payday you're ever going to get. Why wouldn't you be in favor of this payday? It is the easiest payday. Now, what's also interesting is no one has responded to this yet, the WNBA. which makes no sense. If you can make $10 million in one game, and all you got to do is just show that you're better than some high school kids, I would assume that you would just be like, yeah, I'll do that. Like, why wouldn't I do that? Like, there's no reason not to. Like, it's not just a little bit of free money. Number one, I think it would be the most televised pay-per-view ever for basketball, certainly women's basketball. You can start with that, okay? So that's like right there, it's going to just be an explosion of people that would watch you, and you would get to be incredible. By the way, I put it out this tweet a couple weeks ago. Diaz, I don't know if you saw it, but I would encourage all of you. I'll try to go back and find it. It was the highlights of the misses and the terrible shots of the WNBA the men in the NBA. That's how entitled and crazy these people are. I'll go during the break. Go follow me, Ben Ferguson Show on X. Okay, go do it right now, Ben Ferguson Show on X. I'll put it back up there so you can see it. But it is truly unbelievable how bad the WNBA is, even in their All-Star game. All right, I'll put it up there so you can see it. It's incredible. All right, I'm out of time. Don't forget, you can find me all week long on the Ben Ferguson podcast. Grab it every morning. See you next week here.
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8: Taking a stand in opposition, I'm Angelo Bavaro, Fox News. New polling says Americans do not approve of the Trump administration's war with Iran, as the latest jobs report fails to impress.
9: 75% of Americans say the conflict with Iran has not been worth the cost.
4: That's according to a Marquette Law School poll. There's also new economic pressure on the administration after the latest jobs report released this week. July's numbers show 23,000 jobs were cut. National Economic Council Director Kevin Hassett argued he doesn't see this as being set in stone. Gains in previous months had been revised down.
8: Fox's Alex Hogan, in a call with Axios, President Trump said he was pivoting away from military action in Iran and towards economic pressure. The war has kept fuel costs elevated, which ripple through the economy. About a dozen locations were hit Saturday night in a Russian attack in Ukraine, killing two people.
9: Several more people were injured in Ukraine's Black Sea port of Odessa after waves of missiles and drones rained down there. For months, President Vladimir Zelensky has pleaded with other countries, especially the U.S., to send Ukraine more Patriot systems that help shoot down ballistic missiles, but they've become scarcer by the Iran war. Now, he's hoping to secure licenses for Ukraine to manufacture its own. Moscow, though, is taking advantage of this situation by upping their nightly attacks, knowing some strikes won't be intercepted. Meanwhile, Ukrainian drones killed five people and injured two dozen others in Russia's border region of Belgorod. Kyiv continues to target Russian energy infrastructure and oil depots, sparking a fuel crisis there, as well as the country's largest online retailer, Wildberries, has been hit several times.
8: Fox's Stephanie Bennett. The World Health Organization announced one of its warehouses was destroyed in Ukraine Friday. That's where it was keeping dozens of pallets of medical supplies. 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
13: Meta is being ordered to pay a hefty fine for contributing to a mental health crisis among children. A New Mexico judge has ordered the owner of Facebook and Instagram to pay $567 million into a child mental health fund set up to address harms caused by social media. Lawyers for Meta said the company disagrees with the ruling and plans to appeal. Job creation stalled last month. Michael Kastner reports.
14: The government's monthly employment report out today shows no new non-farm payroll jobs added in July. In fact, the Bureau of Labor Statistics says 23,000 jobs were unexpectedly shed. Most analysts had been expecting to see as many as 83,000 new jobs created. Meanwhile, the unemployment rate did slip a bit from 4.2% to 4.1%. I'm Michael Kastner.
13: Americans need to earn about $110,000 to comfortably afford a typical home for sale in the United States. That's according to a new Redfin report that looked at the annual income a household would need to purchase a medium-priced home in June. The necessary $110,000 income is just 0.5% lower than last year's record high amount. While Redfin estimates the median U.S. household earned nearly $88,000 in June, up 4% from a year ago. The Los Angeles Dodgers became the first Major League Baseball team to gross more than $1 billion in revenue in 2025. Tammy Trujillo has more.
15: That's according to ESPN's Jeff Passan, who says Shohei Ohtani earns more than $100 million per year off the field. That comes from sponsorships and advertisements. Ohtani signed a 10-year, $700 million contract before the 2024 season. He's making just $2 million a year from it until the final year, after deferring $680 million to the end of the contract. Passan calls the Dodgers a Shohei Ohtani shell corporation, with the tourists, business opportunities, and merchandise sales they've brought in after signing the international superstar. He believes they'll gross more than $1 billion again this year.
13: With your consumer and business news, I'm Chris Caraggio.
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4: Human.
5: New demands from Iran. I'm Ted Lindner, Fox News. Iran making those demands amid negotiations with the U.S. to reopen the Strait of Hormuz. Fox's Trey Yingst in Tel Aviv with more.
6: Vice President J.D. Vance told Fox News that U.S. pressure on Iran will continue.
7: They're hurting in a big way. They want this thing to be over. The question is whether they're able, their system is able to give the things that are necessary for us to be happy, for us to feel like we've gotten what we need out of this particular engagement. That is still to be determined, but I do think that we've made some progress over the last few days.
6: Iran's Supreme National Security Council issued a fresh statement this weekend calling for the United States to permanently end the war and compensate Iran for damages before the strait would reopen. This does come as Iran's foreign minister says even if a deal is reached, it doesn't necessarily mean the strait will stay open.
5: Iran's reportedly losing hundreds of millions of dollars each day due to the U.S. Navy's blockade in the strait, but it still managed to sell millions of barrels of oil abroad. That despite claims from the Trump administration that Tehran's economy is in ruins. Part of the cost is higher gas and oil prices, and crude prices are heading higher tonight. This is Trilby Lumberg with the Lumberg Survey says gas prices rose again.
8: Prices are up about 8 cents in the past 2 weeks, and the new price is $4.18.
5: AAA puts the national average at $4.01 a gallon. No winner in Saturday night's Powerball drawing, so Monday's jackpot has grown to at least $905 million. If you go for a one-time payout, you're looking at about $391 million. An evacuation order is in place across parts of the western U.S. and southwest Canada as extremely hot and dry conditions fuel the spread of wildfires in the region. The National Interagency Fire Center is saying 183 fires erupted across the U.S. since Saturday, including 8 large ones. 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
10: Meta is being ordered to pay a hefty fine for contributing to a mental health crisis among children. A New Mexico judge has ordered the owner of Facebook and Instagram to pay $567 million into a child mental health fund set up to address harms caused by social media. Lawyers for Meta say the company disagrees with the ruling and plans to appeal. Job creation stalled last month. Michael Kastner reports.
11: The government's monthly employment report out today shows no new non-farm payroll jobs added in July. In fact, the Bureau of Labor Statistics says 23,000 jobs were unexpectedly shed. Most analysts had been expecting to see as many as 83,000 new jobs created. Meanwhile, the unemployment rate did slip a bit from 4.2% to 4.1%. I'm Michael Kastner.
10: Americans need to earn about $110,000 to comfortably afford a typical home for sale in the United States. That's according to a new Redfin report that looked at the annual income a household would need to purchase a medium-priced home in June. The necessary $110,000 income is just 0.5% lower than last year's record high amount. While Redfin estimates the median U.S. household earned nearly $88,000 in June, up 4% from a year ago. The Los Angeles Dodgers became the first Major League Baseball team to gross more than $1 billion in revenue in 2025. Tammy Trujillo has more.
4: That's according to ESPN's Jeff Passan, who says Shohei Ohtani earns more than $100 million per year off the field. That comes from sponsorships and advertisements. Ohtani signed a 10-year, $700 million contract before the 2024 season. He's making just $2 million a year from it until the final year, after deferring $680 million to the end of the contract. Passan calls the Dodgers a Shohei Ohtani shell corporation, with the tourists, business opportunities, and merchandise sales they've brought in after signing the international superstar. He believes they'll gross more than $1 billion again this year.
10: With your consumer and business news, I'm Chris Caraggio.
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11: Human.
12: A new tact. I'm Sue Guzman, Fox News. President Trump is shifting his approach in the conflict with Iran. We have more from Fox's Anita Vogel.
13: President Trump says that Washington is only semi-negotiating with Tehran right now. He's also signaling more emphasis on economic pressure rather than a new military offensive. Trump claims Iran is in very bad economic shape and does not have money to pay its soldiers. This as Iran continues to defy the U.S. by striking more ships in the Strait of Hormuz. Meantime, Oman and Iran are reportedly very close to reaching a deal to manage the waterway. But Tehran is laying out a new set of demands for reopening it. They include ending the war and removing the U.S. naval blockade. We're also learning the Pentagon is asking the U.S. defense industry to ramp up production as stockpiles reportedly run low.
12: Is Iran's supreme leader still alive? There is speculation that he is not. But according to Iran, he is. And they're planning to provide proof, as we hear from Fox's Marianne Rafferty.
14: Iran is reportedly preparing to release proof its supreme leader is alive and healthy. Tehran claiming photos will be published in the coming days. The supreme leader has been in hiding since the U.S.-Iran war began in March. There's been speculation he was hurt or killed in the same airstrikes that killed his father. State media also saying the supreme leader met with Iran's president this weekend to discuss the economy, military, and the ongoing conflict with Israel and the U.S.
12: Happened again. F-16 fighter jets had to scramble to intercept at least two planes violating airspace over President Trump's golf club in Bedminster, New Jersey, Sunday afternoon. The airspace above the club had been temporarily restricted as the venue was hosting the LIV Golf New York tournament with the president in attendance. And 5 people are dead in an outbreak of flesh-eating bacteria in Louisiana. Health officials urging beachgoers to take precautions as the bacteria thrive in seawater and estuaries and lagoons. 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
9: I'm Holly Fry.
5: And I'm Maria Tremarki.
9: And together, we're exploring the margins of history, and specifically at the intersection of history and true crime.
5: Our first season of the show is all about lady poisoners.
9: And history has not been kind to ladies. Women have been marginalized, they've been vilified, they're falsely accused, and often just plain misunderstood time and time again. But sometimes women take power for themselves and they make their voices heard. And sometimes they do it through murder.
5: So poison's often been called a woman's weapon. And that's despite the fact that roughly two-thirds of the poisonings committed throughout history have been the work of men.
9: So Maria and I wanted to get our hands dirty and dig in and start looking at these women accused of using poison for nefarious means and try to figure out their motivations and see what patterns develop.
5: So we're going to cover everything from Caligula's sister Agrippina.
9: Was she a killer? Or was she just ambitious enough to seem automatically suspicious?
5: To a law made in 19th century England, making it illegal for women to buy arsenic, which was just rat poison.
9: Even though it was men doing most of the killing through poison at the time.
5: To a 1920 Chicago case where Tilly Klimek was given a much harsher sentence than prettier women with similar rap sheets.
9: So the takeaway is, if you're going to commit crime, be cute about it.
5: Yes.
9: Some of these women absolutely were guilty, but some of them were probably labeled as criminals when that was not the case.
5: And all of them were viewed through society's lens as sitting at this often sensationalized intersection of being both killers and the fairer sex.
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10: A quiet residential neighborhood erupts in chaos. Carmine Galante, the feared boss of the Bonanno crime family, lies dead, his cigar still clutched between his teeth.
11: Masked men walked into Joe and Mary's luncheonette in Brooklyn today and gunned down Carmine Galante, a man believed to be the most powerful mafia chieftain in the country.
10: The execution sent shockwaves through the criminal underworld and set the stage for one of the most pivotal criminal cases in New York City history. From the minds behind the acclaimed television series comes Law and Order: Criminal Justice System. This isn't a scripted drama. These are real stories told by the people who have lived them.
12: My father should have been a dead man.
10: For decades, the mafia had New York City in a stranglehold, with law enforcement seemingly powerless to intervene. But the murder of Carmine Galante marked the beginning of the end. Discover how a group of young prosecutors took on the mafia, and with the help of law enforcement, brought down its most powerful figures. I'm Anasika Nicolazzi. And from Wolf Entertainment and iHeart Podcasts, this is Law & Order: Criminal Justice System.
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14: More pressure on Iran. I'm Ted Lindner, Fox News. President Trump Sunday indicating he's prepared to use economic pressure and not military force to try and encourage Iran to agree to an end to the months-long conflict, telling Axios, quote, we're low-keying it. We're only semi-negotiating with them, just watching the fact that they have no money. This is Iran, though, continues to defy the U.S. by striking more ships in the Strait of Hormuz. Oman and Iran are reportedly close to a deal to manage the waterway. Iran's supreme leader is alive. Well, according to Iran, he is, and they're providing proof. Fox's Marion Rafferty with the details on this for us this morning.
15: Iran is reportedly preparing to release proof its supreme leader is alive and healthy. Tehran claiming photos will be published in the coming days. The supreme leader has been in hiding since the U.S.-Iran war began in March. There's been speculation he was hurt or killed in the same airstrikes that killed his father. State media also saying the supreme leader met with Iran's president this weekend to discuss the economy, military, and the ongoing conflict with Israel and the U.S.
14: This comes amid talks between the U.S. and Iran, though President Trump says he's only semi-negotiating with them. Part of that cost, higher gas and oil prices. Crude prices were headed higher Sunday night. It's Trilby Lundberg with the Lundberg Survey says gas prices rose again.
16: Prices are up about 8 cents in the past 2 weeks, and the new price is $4.18.
14: AAA puts the national average at $4.01 a gallon. Evacuation orders in place across parts of the western U.S. and southwest Canada as extremely hot and dry conditions fuel the spread of wildfires in the region. The National Interagency Fire Center saying 183 fires erupted across the U.S. since Saturday, including 8 large ones. No winner in Saturday night's Powerball drawing. That means tonight, Monday night's jackpot grown to at least $905 million. If you go for a one-time payout, you're looking at about $391 million. The prize ranks as the 8th largest jackpot in Powerball history. 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
0: In 1982, Atari players across the country settled into their shag carpeting. 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These gamers only had one thing on their minds: Sword Quest. This wasn't just a new game. 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
8: Hey there, I'm Jason Alexander, and this is my dear friend, Peter Tilden.
9: Hey, Jay. 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
8: Mm-hmm, because we had two things in common. 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
9: 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Jerry Seinfeld wondered why they refused to make the stall door go all the way to the floor in a public bathroom, but he didn't get an answer. We did, by reaching out to an expert.
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9: 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How about that?
8: Really? No, really?
9: That's what we heard. So we spoke to some of the biggest champions of the hot dog eats hot dog world of competitive eating to get the answer. And those are just a few of the things we'll explore on the Really Know Really podcast with Jason Alexander and Peter Tilden.
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11: Eat human.
12: Putting the pressure on Iran. I'm Ted Lindner, Fox News. President Trump on Sunday indicating he's prepared to use economic pressure and not military force to try and encourage Iran to agree to an end to the months-long conflict, telling Axios, quote, we're low-keying it. We're only semi-negotiating with them, just watching the fact that they have no money. This is Iran continues to defy the U.S. by striking more ships in the Strait of Hormuz, and Oman and Iran are reportedly close to a deal to manage the waterway. Meantime, Iran's supreme leader is alive, according to Iran, and they're providing proof. Fox's Marion Rafferty with more details on this.
13: Iran is reportedly preparing to release proof its supreme leader is alive and healthy. Tehran claiming photos will be published in the coming days. The supreme leader has been in hiding since the U.S.-Iran war began in March. There's been speculation he was hurt or killed in the same airstrikes that killed his father. State media also saying the supreme leader met with Iran's president this weekend to discuss the economy, military, and the ongoing conflict with Israel and the U.S.
12: This comes amid talks between the U.S. and Iran, though President Trump said he was only semi-negotiating with them. Part of the cost of the conflict is higher gas and oil prices, and crude prices are heading higher again. This is Trilby Lumberg with a Lumberg survey said gas prices rose again as well.
14: Prices are up about 8 cents in the past 2 weeks, and the new price is $4.18.
12: AAA putting the national average at $4.01 a gallon. No winner in Saturday night's Powerball drawing means tonight's jackpot's up to at least $905 million. The prize ranks as the eighth largest jackpot in Powerball history. An evacuation order is in place across parts of the western U.S. and southwest Canada. Extremely hot and dry conditions fuel the spread of wildfires in the region. 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
15: Chicago. 1989.
16: White victim, female, pretty, wealthy.
15: A white woman's murder shocks the city. A black man from the projects comes forward with information about the case.
17: He says the police are his friends.
15: But out of nowhere, he goes from star witness to prime suspect.
17: And then that's it. They turn on him.
15: The system is hungry for a conviction. Lee Harris is sentenced to 90 years.
18: I get 90 years for killing somebody I have never seen.
15: Behind bars, Lee finds an unlikely ally in his cellie, Robert. The pair are like chalk and cheese. There's no way their paths would ever cross on the outside. But as a fellow inmate, Robert sees through the lies and vows to do the unthinkable. Clear Lee's name.
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28: America's produced like lots and lots of stuff. Just piles of stuff. The fact of the matter is all day long, every day, there are warehouses full of stuff getting just pushed off a cliff. All day, every day.
26: That's Ian Nagoski, who runs the Canary Records label.
28: A friend of mine said that what he loves is being the guy standing at the edge of the cliff, waving his arms, going, "Wait, no, let me look at those first before you throw them away. I think there might be some good stuff in there. I think there might be some stories. I don't think we should throw all those away yet."
26: 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A bizarre tale of two infamous New Yorkers.
29: They booby-trapped their home and turned it into a shield fortress of ephemera.
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6: Monday, August 10th, 2026. I'm Grinnell Scott. Another week, another set of primaries leading up to the midterms in November. Many of the races Tuesday are pretty easy to guess, but there is one race in Wisconsin that could help make or break the current House majority.
7: Americans need to be very concerned. They need to take these people very seriously. They need to organize themselves and get out and vote.
8: I'm Jessica Rosenthal. As America turns 250 this year, polling shows some of us may be feeling less patriotic than we used to. And one man says while our education system is partly to blame for that, he says it's also part of the solution.
9: When you talk about things in terms of, you know, oppressors versus oppressed and everything is a problem and America's guilty of all it, you can't help but produce a child or in the aggregate, you know, millions of children who have this type of worldview.
10: And I'm Tevi Troy. I've got the final word on the Fox News Rundown.
6: We continue through a primary-filled August with four states holding contests Tuesday that will set up their midterms. In Connecticut and Vermont, House Democrats are expected to do well. In Minnesota, House races, a Senate seat, and the quest to be the next governor there will be watched. In Wisconsin, there is at least one House race in the 3rd District that may be up for grabs. The Democrat expected to be on the ballot in November is Rebecca Cook, who in a campaign ad went hard at the incumbent on how she says family farms have suffered.
13: When I was growing up, this farm was bustling. Holsteins, hired hands, harvesting crops. But big corporations put family farms like mine out of business. And what has Derek Van Orden done? Nothing. Tax cuts for big ag, rising health care costs, undermining our democracy, extremism.
6: Cook has run twice before for this seat and lost both times, but just narrowly in the 2024 midterms. The man who defeated her to hold the seat doesn't see any reason why this year will be any different.
7: I think it'll be the same. You know, it's 11,000 votes.
6: Derek Van Orden is a Republican who holds Wisconsin's 3rd congressional district seat in the U.S. House.
7: I lost by 10,000 votes and I've won by 11,000 votes twice. And our district is, you know, it's not polarized. I mean, we're very, very kind to each other here. But we do have, you know, political leanings. And with Rebecca Cook, you know, the parallels between her and Francesca Hong are startling. So Rebecca Cook pretends like she's just this hardscrabble waitress, you know, picking up some shifts and making ends meet. She's been a long-term political consultant and fundraiser for decades now. And she tries to hide that because people here in the 3rd don't want the permanent political class, and that's who she is. So she pretends like, you know, she's just this, you know, go along to get along, you know, working class gal, and that's simply a lie. So what's taken place is, you know, we're just bringing out to everybody exactly who she is. And what's interesting, the difference between her and Francesca Hong is that because Rebecca Cook was a consultant for so long, she knows that if she comes out and makes these bold public statements, that it would be detrimental. But she's been recorded in different private meetings several times saying she wants to ban weapons. She endorsed Mondami for mayor in New York. She wants illegal aliens to have driver's licenses and free health care. So these are all positions that she's taken in private instead of public. She actually wants to import college students from Minnesota to vote for her in the election because they're more liberal there.
6: And we should mention to the listeners out there, Francesca Hong is the DSA candidate who is running for governor in Wisconsin. While we're on that, just sort of tell me where you are with the DSA and how it is playing its role in the Democratic Party right now.
7: Well, so I have a copy of the Communist Manifesto on the desktop of my, the desktop of my computer. And the reason being is I worked the counter-Russian and counter-Iranian malign problem set in Europe for over 3 years. Socialism is just the bridge between capitalism and communism. So Americans who love freedom, Americans who love the ability to choose their way of life, Americans who love to be able to, own firearms and celebrate the Constitution, should be very, very concerned about this DSA movement, because it is a communist movement, and it should really scare the you-know-what out of everybody. There's over 20 communist lights that have won their primaries across the country. And Francesca Hong is really poised to win the Democrat nomination for the governorship in the state of Wisconsin. Rebecca Cook espouses all the same policies, including defunding the police, that Francesca Hong does. She's just not saying it out loud. So Americans need to be very concerned. They need to take these people very seriously. They need to organize themselves and get out and vote. They need to contribute money to candidates who are not socialists or communist lights, these cocktail communists. And they need to get out and vote, or this country is going to go to a dark place where no one wants it to.
6: We pretty much know, when you talk to people in your district, we know where Democrats stand. We know where Republicans stand. Does that make the independent vote where you are much more important?
7: Well, in this district, the independent vote is always very important. I mean, so is every vote. I make sure that I reach out and I work for every single person in this district. That's Democrat, Republican, Independent, Libertarian. You know, I work for Wisconsinites, and I don't attach a party to it. But when you look at the science of political science, that's really that middle section is what you need to pull over to your side for victory. But again, I focus on helping my constituents, regardless of what their political party affiliation is, and my voting record has proven that. But yes, we're focused on getting every person out to vote. And this is why, man. So Wisconsin is not a purple state. It's not a blue state either. It's a state full of conservatives that don't vote regularly.
6: I do want to talk about some other issues. You are in Congress, and as we head into this midterm cycle and get deeper into this midterm cycle, of course, there is still work in the Congress to do. What's still out there that really needs to be worked on? There are the things like the SAVE Act and other things. And what are the most important things that we need for the Congress to look at right now?
7: We need the Senate to do their damn job. The House has passed the SAVE Act 4 times. We passed a farm bill through the House floor. They just blew it up in their committee, in the Agriculture Committee in the Senate. The National Defense Authorization Act has to get done. Guess what? That's sitting at the Senate too. The Save America Act, I mean, I'm telling you, it's an 80%+ issue, and they're not acting on it. And that's to the detriment of the country. So honest to goodness, we're doing a lot of, legislative work here in the House still, but the real big movers, the things that have to be accomplished, the Farm Bill, Save America, the National Defense Authorization Act, all those things have been sitting at the Senate. I think we sent the Farm Bill over like 3 or 4 months ago. So I don't know what they're doing over there, but the Senate has become a broken institution. They let a unelected bureaucrat who's the parliamentarian tell them what they can and cannot vote for. That's not how the system was designed. And when you have tyranny of the minority, which is taking place now because of the filibuster, how can you get anything done? So they need to really, really get their act together in the Senate. And I speak to a lot of senators. I respect a lot of them tremendously. And they know they're broken. So it's time for a change, because the Democrats will blow up that filibuster in 4 seconds if they get control of the Senate.
6: I also want to focus on a couple of committees that you are on. One is the House Agriculture Committee, and we're hearing a lot about food safety recalls and things like that. I was recently looking at the USDA's Food Safety and Inspection Service site, and we've heard about the lettuce. We also are hearing about jalapenos. I recently saw something on prepared meat, on pastrami and things like that. What are the things that your committee is looking at to improve the safety of food, and what can be done, if anything, other than the due diligence that the inspection service is doing?
7: Well, there has been no radical spike in these incidents with, you know, food safety. Mm-hmm. That's just not accurate.
6: Okay.
7: These things they're cyclic, and there's always, you know, just Google, you know, how many food recalls have there been in the last 30 years, and a zillion of them will come up. What is happening here is that the left-wing media is trying to do everything they possibly can to tear down the Trump administration. Everything. So my job as a member of Congress is not to write the rules that apply to having inspectors go out. What my job in Congress is to make sure that the USDA and other government agencies have the appropriate amount of funding so that they can perform the functions of the executive branch. And a lot of these things that we're doing, you know, there's a bunch of stuff, again, in the farm bill that has been at the Senate and just got blown up in the Agriculture Committee at the Senate. So, I mean, our hands are tied at this point due to the intransigence of the senators to actually do their job. It's very frustrating. You know, one of the things that's in the farm bill that I think is fantastic is SNAP. I'm on the SNAP subcommittee. That's in there. And there's also a lot of reforms in there. It's an 80% issue to have, they're called ABODs. That's an able-bodied working adult without dependents. So when the left is saying we're kicking people off food stamps, you know what we're doing? We're doing what 80% of the Americans want us to do. And that's this. If you're an able-bodied adult without dependents, you have to work 20 hours a week. You have to go to school 20 hours a week. You have to have job training 20 hours a week. Or you have to be volunteering 20 hours a week. That's the work requirement. And 80% of Americans, including my Wisconsinites here, I think it's 85% in Wisconsin, agree that that's what we need to do. But guess what? That's not going to happen unless the Senate does their job and gets the Farm Bill passed, because SNAP is part of the Farm Bill. So on ag, that's what we're working on. The other thing, you know, that Brooke Rollins, the Secretary of Agriculture, who I respect tremendously. She's come out to the district twice. You know, I'm also the vice chair for the Livestock, Dairy, and Poultry Subcommittee. Mm-hmm. And the New World Screwworm is a big deal. And, you know, they're getting a real good hold on that. Now, that's one of the reasons primarily why the beef prices are so high, because we get a lot of our feeder cattle from Mexico, and we really shut that down because we don't want the screwworm thing to infect the herds farther up into the country, because it would have a devastating effect on all protein production, because that screwworm doesn't care if you're a cow or a pig or a cat or even you, as a matter of fact. So we've been working on that now for quite a while, and it's starting to have an effect, a positive effect, so that's cool.
6: Okay.
7: And then SNAP, you know, we got to get that done, and we did through the Farm Bill, but the Senate, I can't say it's not. The Senate needs to do their job.
6: Goes to show you that the work continues even though this is an election season. Derek Van Orden is the 3rd District Congressman from the state of Wisconsin. He's got a race coming up to keep that seat in November. Thank you so much for the time. Thank you so much for being with us on the Fox News Rundown.
7: Well, you are welcome, sir. And if your listeners have a chance, go to vanordenforcongress.com. I'd appreciate it. And then I would just ask that God bless you and everybody listen to the show. Have a wonderful day.

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13: Good morning. It's Monday, August 10th, 2026. I'm Ted Lindner. This is the Fox News Rundown. President Trump claims the U.S. is semi-negotiating with Iran as the war remains unpopular with Americans, according to new polls. Congressman Mike Lawler on Fox's One Nation with Brian Kilmeade explaining America's position in the war and whether he thinks it'll require boots on the ground, explains how CENTCOM and the Secretary of War, Pete Hegseth, are handling the war.
14: They're escalating when needed and the directions needed. Our blockade is in place. Our air forces are in place to escalate as needed. I think we're containing them now, and there's no sense putting our forces and our allies at risk at a time when we have all the leverage.
13: Meanwhile, Iran claims that talks with Oman to reopen the Strait of Hormuz are in final stages after they called for the U.S. to release frozen assets as a condition for reopening the waterway. Israeli Prime Minister Benjamin Netanyahu saying Sunday President Trump's new Gaza plan is unacceptable. The Prime Minister says Israel won't withdraw from Gaza until Hamas truly disarms. And a recent salmonella outbreak that's made hundreds sick across more than two dozen states, spurring a new public health alert.
15: The U.S. Department of Agriculture issued the alert for multiple meat and poultry items sold at major grocery and convenience store chains. Those include Walmart, Kroger, and Albertsons. The USDA says the products contain jalapenos that may be contaminated with salmonella. The alert comes as federal officials investigate a multi-state outbreak linked to recalled jalapenos that have sickened 345 people in 27 states. Officials say none of those illnesses have been linked to the products included in the new alert. People who bought any affected items should not eat or serve them.
13: Fox's Angelo Bavaro, and I'm Ted Lindner. This is the Fox News Rundown.
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15: I'm Maria Bartiromo, and this is the Fox Business Report. The major averages ending higher last week and notching their best week since April after the July jobs report was softer than expected, with investors rethinking whether the Fed will raise interest rates anytime soon. 85% of S&P 500 companies have topped second quarter earnings estimates. Economist John Lonsky is encouraged about how well earnings have held up.
16: Despite this conflict with Iran, despite the closing of the Strait of Hormuz, that's the incredible. And we even find that the corporate bond market, the high yield bond market, the junk bond market agrees with this very positive outlook for earnings.
15: A sharp technology-led rally that has lifted the market to record levels will be tested this week by fresh inflation data with the release of July's Consumer Price Index report on Wednesday. That's your Fox Business Report. I'm Hillary Barsky, invested in you.

0: This is the Fox News Rundown.
1: This year, as we celebrated America's 250th birthday, the Fox News poll asked people how they were feeling about the USA. 53% said they're proud of the country. That's down 5 points from June of last year, but it is higher than it was during the previous administration and in 2017. Meanwhile, the polling also found that about 70% of us believe we are patriotic. A majority believes America's best days are ahead, 54%. That's up double digits from a few years ago, but down 8 points from 2017. Around the same time this poll was done in June, Gallup released data that found just 33% of Americans felt extremely proud to be American, with 53% in all saying they are either extremely or very proud to be an American. This is the lowest level of patriotism their pollings found since they started asking the question in 2001.
2: If you dig into those numbers, you see a massive partisan split.
1: Connor Boyack is president of the Libertas Institute and creator of the Tuttle Twins book series for children.
2: That average is a result of Republicans who still have a high kind of American sentiment, and the Democrats and the left who have a plummeting one that's in the tank. And so that brings the national average down. What you see on the left is that many people have equated patriotism and this kind of heartfelt American sentiment with being right-coded, and therefore the left has kind of veered away from that, and they see kind of the victim

0: for prosperity to just boom. There's a lot to be grateful for. And I just think it's a very myopic approach that the left often takes, which is to look at, you know, the sins and the mistakes and not appreciate all the upside and the positives, of which there are many.
1: Do you think that a part of that is the way people are educated? I mean, I know you spend a lot of time doing deep dives and informing all of us about what you think about the education system, but do you think, how much of this do you think is what we're taught in schools now versus what we were taught in schools maybe in the 50s or even in the 80s and 90s?
0: I think what we're seeing in these poll numbers is absolutely a result of and a manifestation of what children have been exposed to, what the rising generation is taught about their own country, about the world around them. And when you inculcate a victim narrative, when you talk about things in terms of, you know, oppressors versus oppressed and everything is a problem and America's guilty of all it, you can't help but produce a child, or in the aggregate, you know, millions of children who have this type of worldview that is shaped by what they're exposed to. And that applies as much to us adults as it does to our children. The media that we consume, the books that we read, the ideas that we expose ourselves to, even if it's not in a school environment, we are also the sum total or the byproduct of, you know, the narratives that we're believing to be true, the people that we're trusting. And so for parents out there, you know, my big caution is you have to really curate what your children are being exposed to.
1: I want you to tell me, because I was watching you do an interview with Mike Rowe, I want you to tell me about what you told him about this idea of agency after your time volunteering with the Ron Paul campaign, and how you decided where you were going to go and how you were going to create your own solution and your own path. What can you share with us a little bit about that experience and what you meant?
0: Well, I think agency is something that we focus on too little. Many times our education system is constructed on this idea of linearity, of an industrial process. Kids are these, you know, raw material, and they all have to be shaped and stamped and colored and packaged in the same way to produce the same result. And that is really disempowering to individuals who want to color outside of the lines or do things different and not follow the rules set up before them. And that was me. I struggled as a student to do what I was told and to sit down and, you know, memorize this because it'll be on the test. And it was only after college, after I got off that conveyor belt, where I had certain opportunities in life where I could color outside of the lines. And I had the agency in essence. I could make my own choices. I could shape my own path. I could try and figure out what I wanted to do, not just for myself, but to impact the world around me.
1: One of the things you did in all of this was write these books. You're the creator of the Tuttle Twin books. I want you to share with us what these books are meant to do. I have a 7-year-old boy and a 5-year-old girl. What will they get out of these when they are ready to read them?
0: Yeah, so the books, we have books from toddlers up through teens, but we're most known for our children's series, which perfectly fits your children's ages. These are books that teach kids how the world works. They do come from what we call a classical liberal perspective, basically the founding fathers, early America. And so we're talking about free markets and property rights, entrepreneurship and innovation, free speech, basically the values that the Constitution, you know, aimed to protect and to institutionalize here in America. So these books are covering topics that kids are often not being taught at all, certainly in most schools. But to the extent that kids are being exposed to some of these ideas, they're often being exposed to maybe the wrong ideas. We have a book on how inflation happens and what causes it. So we talk about the Federal Reserve. We have a book on the dangers of socialism, and we help kids to understand what that actually means and what it looks like. And many people would think, in fact, our early critics would say, oh, you know, that's over the heads of kids. Let kids just be kids. You know, don't talk to kids about these topics until they're older. What we've realized now in, you know, 13 plus years of doing the Tuttle Twins, 7 million books sold, hundreds of millions of views on our cartoons that we do with Angel Studios, we've come to realize that kids are eager to make sense of the world that they are inhabiting, that they're trying to understand their place in it and what's happening. We're talking about big stuff. And kids, for whatever strange reason, seem to love it. So we're just going to keep doing more of it.
1: Tell me, because these aren't the only books you've written, and you are highly focused on the educational system. You have this book about skipping college, and I imagine you don't want to give it away, but can you sort of preview for us what the advice is on breaking

0: being out of the mindset for many Gen Xers and millennials, you know, saying no to college is like this big psychological step. And the thought of telling our kids do something else feels a little, can feel daunting. So what is the message there?
1: Well, the message is that the times, they are a-changing. And whereas in past years and decades, going to college was the, you know, great predictor of career success, that's no longer the case. And when I say the times are changing, that is literally true. You look at how many employers are dropping the degree requirement, a college degree requirement from their job posting, and it's massively on the rise. You look at the rise of micro-credentialing. So rather than sitting behind a desk for 4 years, you can actually go get specific credentials and the narrow things that you want to do. The path to entrepreneurship has been never been more available with, you know, the influencer economy and the internet and everything else. So there are abundant opportunities. And while our book Skip College is provocatively titled, the thesis is not ultimately that every child should skip college. It's that you should skip college unless you are very intentional in going. You have a specific reason. You're going to go through it quickly, economically. So college is a right choice for many kids, but it should not be the default.
0: Yeah, I was going to ask about, finally, your thoughts about AI and sort of, I guess, what you think, how we're going to be navigating that. Does that just remain to be seen? Or are you saying that now's the time to get trained on that, to have those tools in your back pocket?
1: My message to young people is that, you know, AI is the future. Love it, hate it, doesn't really matter how you feel about it. It is the future. Better to lean into it. And if you're learning AI tools, what you're doing, in fact, we talk about this in the Skip College book, is that you're able to demonstrate to an employer that you can create enough value to make it worth them hiring you. If I hire, we have about 200 people on our team at Libertas Network. And when I get applicants that are proficient in AI, that immediately signals to me that, wow, this person is probably going to have 3x the productivity or all kinds of different ideas than someone who's behind the eight ball and doesn't know how to use these tools. So you want to make yourself competitive. You want to be able to use the latest and greatest tools. And so very much encourage young people, go build things with Claude Code, go build websites, go build apps. You don't need to have any technical background. You can just chat with it. But the more you flex that muscle, the more interesting you're going to be to future employers or starting your own business as well.
0: There's another person I know, back to the Ron Paul thing. There's another person I know who used to love Ron Paul, and that's our own Kat Timpf, who's on Gutfeld. She says when it comes to this like rising interest in socialism and this drift towards, you know, maybe people being interested in the democratic socialists of America, that you can't just combat it by telling people, you know, well, socialism just doesn't work, that you actually have to address the fact that people can't afford things anymore. And the cost of like housing and healthcare and childcare and higher education, it all feels very out of reach. What are your thoughts about the DSA and sort of the political conversation we're having right now about that?
1: Oh, I think Kat is right. We, the free market conservative types, have to demonstrate that these ideas have merit, that they have lived practice, that you can build a prosperous life based on these types of ideas. It can't just be academic theory. The problem that the DSA has is they're relying upon and preying upon profound economic ignorance on the part of their recruits and their adherents. For example, just a couple weeks ago, there was an interview that went viral with a DSA individual in New York. And when he was talking about how he had been recruiting people to come support Mamdani, he described socialism as just, hey, come hang out and let's be friends. And, you know, let's be social together. And we want to, you know, help you have a family and a tribe, and had nothing to do with economic socialism. And so this is like, you know, giving someone a drug by pretending it's something totally else, and they don't realize how addicted they're going to become and how horrible their life is going to be wrecked as a result of doing using that drug. And so that to me is why the DSA is succeeding, is they're preying upon the problems that that are, you know, readily apparent to anyone with eyeballs about the economy we're in and how hard it is for young people to build a financially successful life. But they're also relying upon the profound historical and economic ignorance on the part of young people. And so then we run into the quote that we've all heard, those who don't learn from the past are condemned to repeat it.
0: Mm. 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
21: Fox News, I'm Sue Guzman. President Trump pivoting away from military action in Iran, according to a new Axios report.
22: It said the administration is going to increase economic pressure. The president says that they are semi-negotiating. It comes as Iran issued new demands, which include wanting the U.S. to lift its naval blockade, pay for Iran war damages, and unfreeze Iranian assets.
21: Fox's Alex Hogan reporting Israel rejecting the Board of Peace's proposal for peace in Gaza, saying it won't pull out its troops until Hamas is disarmed. U.S. Ambassador to the U.N., Mike Walson, says Israel should not be concerned.
23: These are some details, gotcha. Are important details, but at the end of the day, we are going to disarm Hamas. It's an ISIS-like terrorist organization, and we will have a new Gaza.
21: Walson, Fox's One Nation with Brian Kilmeade. 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

0: the Fox News Rundown. 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
1: We'll begin with racing, where this week NASCAR was in Iowa. It was the Iowa Corn 350, won by Ty Gibbs, the grandson of Joe Gibbs. For Gibbs, the 24-year-old, it was his second win of the season. Golf, Michael Brennan, also 24 years old. He wins the Wyndham Championship. It's the second win of his career. It was the final tournament of the PGA Tour's regular season. Sad news from the basketball world. Don Nelson has passed away at the age of 86. He was a five-time NBA champ with the Celtics and one of the winningest coaches in league history. That's sports on the Fox News Rundown. Jay Berman, Fox News.
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3: From a sports perspective, just because you want to dress up and feel like a woman, and maybe internally your body tells you you're a woman, nobody's saying that's good, bad, happy, or sad. Great, go do it. All anybody is saying is very simple. Dudes shouldn't be in women's locker room. That's not excluded. That's setting a boundary. And there's a big difference. The boundary is boys with penises not playing against girls, even if they feel as if they are a girl. The feeling is great. The biology says different. Nobody's excluding. A guy that feels like a girl, that wants to dress like a girl, maybe he's even taking hormone shots, but still was born a boy with a penis, nobody's excluding. There's just a boundary that you're putting up, and that boundary is play with boys. For OutKicks, don't at me. I'm Dan Dockich, and this is Fox News Rundown.
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7: The embarrassing revelations from Anthony Fauci's diaries make me wonder if anyone ever gave him the warning I received when I served in George W. Bush's administration. Be careful what you write down. As Dr. Fauci is learning, anything written down while working for government can become a government record. Diaries have been part of the landscape since the earliest days of our republic. George Washington even kept one, filling it during his early morning quiet time when he also wrote letters and handled paperwork. From John Quincy Adams' diary, we know that he regularly woke early and swam naked in the Potomac, occasionally with his sons or his valet. In the modern era, Harry S. Truman, Dwight Eisenhower, Jimmy Carter, Ronald Reagan, both Bushes, and Barack Obama all kept some form of diary. Some would add Donald Trump, although we know that his diary goes by other names, his Twitter feed and his Truth Social posts. In 2017, journalist Michael Cruz characterized Mr. Trump's Twitter feed as, quote, the latest adaptation of a longstanding portion of the records of the activities of the executive branch. Presidential diaries often reveal a frustration to the press. Truman once wrote, to hell with them. When history is written, they will be the sons of not I. Carter recalled the press corps as completely irresponsible and unnecessarily abusive. Reagan recorded during the Iran-Contra scandal that the media looks like it's trying to create another Watergate. Such grumbles, however, are nothing like Dr. Fauci's basking in the glowing coverage he received. As a historian, I find that diaries provide interestingly mundane details that lend color to a story. Carter's diary mentions the books he read and the many, many movies he watched, 480 in one term. Occasionally, you learn about the inner workings of the White House. George H.W. Bush recorded why Donald Rumsfeld was shut out of jobs in his administration. Rumsfeld was, quote, unacceptable because James Baker doesn't like him, and I worry about his game playing, and I think Brenton Scowcroft does too. Some diary revelations can only be appreciated with time. At the end of 1972, after a landslide re-election victory, Richard Nixon wrote that 1973 will be a better year. 1 year later, with the Watergate scandal building, Nixon jotted down, sadly, in one of his notepads, "Last Christmas here." As much as I benefit from presidential diaries, I continue to feel that for staffers like Dr. Fauci and me, the risks outweigh the benefit. I'm glad I chose not to keep a diary when I served in government. I'm betting that Dr. Fauci now wishes he had also resisted that urge. This is Tebby Troy for the Fox News Rundown.
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0: doesn't. We believe in right of assembly. Sharia law doesn't. Freedom of religion. Sharia law doesn't. Innocent till proven guilty. Sharia law doesn't. Equality. Sharia law doesn't. That's a big thing. So it is a wise question waking up this morning, and it's just a question, and it's a question for Barack Obama to answer either after being asked, which I doubt he ever will be, or in action. So here's Abdul Al-Sayed saying, oh, I had a phone conversation with Barack Obama. I don't know if Barack told him, you need to cool it down. You can't reveal everything. Stop calling yourself a socialist. Stop with some of these radical ideas. Run more to the center, and then once you win, then get radical. We don't know what he said that was inspirational. I'm so proud of you for having the guts to do what I never had the guts to do. I couldn't admit it. What inspired Abdul Al-Sayed about that conversation? Inspired him enough to tell Meet the Press, I'm hoping he will campaign for me. Again, what does a constitutional bar attorney have in common with a radical socialist who will seize property, income, control, or an Islamist who will replace our Judeo-Christian culture with that of Sharia law? What on earth could they have in common? But the first question is Barack Obama in play? Maybe the second question is, has Barack Obama always been in play? What an interesting phone call. Why isn't Barack Obama having the same reaction that Bill Maher is having, that John Federer is having? Or James Carville, for that matter. Now, Carville did speak over the weekend. And what I thought was interesting about what he said was, and he's on CNN as he's doing it, he's slamming CNN on CNN about even having discussions about Al-Sayed. I guess Carville's looking at the same numbers I did. This guy barely squeaked by, and if there wasn't a third candidate, he would have lost in the primary, and everything suggests he's going to get beat in the general. Why are we all so obsessed with Al-Sayed? Listen.
1: But let me take your hat off. You got 48% in a primary. You're being hailed on CNN as a revolutionary, complete tidal wave hitting the United States. It's the latest, greatest thing that ever happened. And what I'm saying right here is I would go a little bit slow, maybe, if I was analyzing this. And I would also say you're going to have your chance in 2028. But boy, we're all into the revolution now. And we're all, well, yes, oh, this is great. This is wonderful. Why? You got to get everybody that voted for your opponent in the primary to vote for you in the general. Maybe you need to do some hard political work and develop some political skills that make you more accessible to more voters.
0: Now, listen, once you cheat in elections and have the ability to cheat in elections, there are things beyond the norm that are possible. But by and large, if you're in a primary, I'll give you an example. Marsha Blackburn is probably headed at 74 years old to being the first female governor of Tennessee. But had the laws been, you have to get at least 50% in the primary to advance, otherwise there's a runoff, I think she loses. So in the case of Al-Sayed, yeah, you had 48%, 1% more than the next person, but you got to convince everyone that voted for that person and presumably the other one that made the difference. What was it, 5%, I think she was, or not even? She had 60,000 votes. I don't remember what that came to. I think it was 4%. So you got to convince 52% of voters that voted against you to vote for you. And that's just to have all the Democrats behind you facing a Republican former member of Congress. As elections go, good luck.

0: And your squeaked out 1% win was with a 20 to 25% turnout. That may not be the case come November. Now, I will hand them this. All the students will be back at the universities to be pandered up to and harvested. But that's a big uphill climb. So congratulations on winning the primary, but you only had 48%, and you've got 51 to 52% of Democrats to convince. Now, clearly, they had a strong view against you. And if you're doubling down on no police, if you're doubling down on no prisons, if you're doubling down on no borders and no ICE, if you're doubling down on amnesty and redistribution of wealth and seizing control of property and health care, closing overseas military bases, no presidency, no Senate, no Supreme Court. I mean, come on, good luck. Now, had Donald Trump done that, no one would have heard it. That's James Carville. That's the strategist behind Bill Clinton. I realize ancient history, but once a Mount Rushmore of leftists. Not a peep, I might add, out of Bill or out of Hillary. Joe, of course, has his hands full with stage 4 pancreatic cancer. But Barack Obama on the phone. Barack Obama inspiring El Sayed. Really? Then he's on Meet the Press. And of course, I'm not going to ask you to reveal any specifics, but
1: I know you're not going to give me every detail of the call, but what was the crux of his message to you, Dr. El Sayed?
2: Well, Kristen, you're right. I like to keep private conversations private, but it was a really warm and inspiring conversation. I got to be honest with you, I never saw myself ever able to run for public office. I literally told former President Bill Clinton that at my college graduation, in which I was the senior speaker and he was the main speaker. And I then watched the next year Barack Hussein Obama run for and win the presidency. I watched him.
0: Anybody notice anything there? Anybody notice how Abdul El Sayed refers to President Obama? Listen.
2: And watch the next year Barack Hussein Obama run for and win the presidency. I watched him serve with a level of class, a level of elegance that we could only pine for now. So I really enjoyed the conversation. I was grateful for his advice. It was very warm, very inviting. And I know that he knows the critical role that Michigan is going to play in holding Trump accountable, in winning back the Senate.
0: You're a former president of the United States. You're a former Harvard Bar constitutional attorney. And nothing this man stands for challenges you? Supersedes the D versus R battle for Michigan? A former president, a former commander-in-chief that doesn't believe in military and strength? Doesn't believe in a sovereign nation with borders and protecting them? Believe citizenship can be the result of invasion or a GPS location? No prisons, no police, everybody's just going to behave? This should haunt you. A radical socialist Islamist referring to the 44th president by his full Islamic name, saying his presidency is his inspiration. We all know how Islamists take their cues. And if Barack Hussein Obama can be president, then the time must be now for Abdul El Sayed to not just run for office, but take this another step further. Well, that's your question of the day. What does Barack Hussein Obama, as Abdul refers to him, have in common with Abdul El Sayed? Is it the socialism? Is it the communism? or is it the Islam? Curious what you think. Only a moron wouldn't be asking the question this morning. When it comes to supplements, there's only two things that really matter most. Does it work and can you trust it? 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All right, 50 minutes after the hour, we come back. Top five stories of the day. You remember MySpace? Long before the Facebook, let alone Facebook. Making a comeback. Rory has that story in 15 minutes as your morning show continues on August 10th.
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5: Good morning. This is JT, just after 6 o'clock. Thank you for joining me this morning on Alabama's Morning News. We've got everything you need to start your day, including traffic and weather together.
6: 20 West is blocked in between Bankhead Highway, exit 140, and I-459, exit 136. Debris in the road. We also have road work. The two left-hand lanes are blocked. 459 North after Highway 150, exit 10. I'm Phil Carter in the Traffic Center.
7: We're starting out your work week again with warm temperatures in the forecast and more pop-up scattered showers and storms. We're going to stay dry as we continue throughout the early part of your day, but as we go throughout right around lunchtime and after that, that's when we could see those scattered showers and storms start to pop up. High temperature is going to sit in the low 90s for a lot of spots. Some places could even feel like the triple digits. So if your kids are heading out to school, make sure they've packed that water bottle. That's your forecast. I'm First Alert Meteorologist Carlin McCreary on your side.
4: Right now, it's 71 degrees. At Birmingham's News Traffic and Weather Station, News Radio 105.5 WERC.
5: 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Update from Fox News here in just a couple of minutes. But first, we lead local. Here's Leah Brandon.
8: Alabama Democrats gathering in Montgomery as socialists attempt to take over of the National Democrat Party. Jim Faraday has more.
9: As socialist insurgents take down establishment-backed candidates in Democratic primaries around the country, Republican political analyst Paul DeMarco says the leftward lurch creates a new challenge for Democrats in red states like Alabama.
10: As Democrats meet this past weekend and their candidates hit the campaign trail for the fall election, there's definitely a challenge how they will defend what's going on nationally with socialism and their national party, while at the same time trying to connect with Alabama voters.
9: And Marco says you can expect that to play out at the top of the ticket.
10: In the gubernatorial race, United States Senator Tommy Tuberville will look to contrast his record in Washington, D.C. with former Senator Doug Jones. Debates are coming this fall as they both work to be the next governor of the state of Alabama.
9: I'm Jim Faraday.
8: The penalty phase of a capital murder trial gets underway in Birmingham today. Ewitt Jones was found guilty of capital murder, kidnapping, and other charges in the killing of Nathan Gemeinhardt. Prosecutors say Jones abducted and killed the father of four, whose dismembered body was found in a burning home. Jurors will decide whether Jones gets life in prison without parole or the death penalty. And a fire at a Birmingham apartment complex, leaving more than 20 residents without a home. Birmingham police were seen knocking down doors and rescuing pets at the 2700 at Homewood apartment complex. Resident Vittorio Corey telling WBRC.
11: It is what it is. You know, we can just only move from here and move forward. So thank God nobody got hurt.
8: The leasing office will accept donations today of children's clothing, toys, and back-to-school supplies. The Red Cross is working to find temporary shelter. I'm Leah Brandon.
1: 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We lead local. 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
12: Iran is making new demands. I'm Dave Anthony, Fox News. To get the Strait of Hormuz fully open again with no more attacks on ships like the U.S. has demanded, Iran's Supreme National Security Council is calling for American forces to leave the region and for compensation for damages caused by U.S. attacks.
13: With details still being worked out, the U.S. naval blockade remains in effect. U.S. Central Command says as of August 9th, CENTCOM has redirected 55 commercial vessels disabled to and boarded to ensure compliance. And President Trump told Axios on Sunday, "We are low-keying it. We are only semi-negotiating with them." The president went on to say, "We are just watching Iran with its huge inflation and the fact they have no money."
12: Fox's Trey Yingst in Tel Aviv. Oil prices up about 1% this morning and more tension now in the region.
14: Israel is publicly rejecting a U.S.-backed Gaza peace plan. Prime Minister Benjamin Netanyahu is vowing there will be no military withdrawal until Hamas fully disarms. He also says a Palestinian state will not be established as long as he's prime minister. The 15-point deal was negotiated by President Trump's International Board of Peace.
12: Fox's Marianne Rafferty, a boat captain in New York, reportedly in federal custody now facing reckless endangerment charges after his charter boat capsized in the New York Harbor over the weekend near the Statue of Liberty, killing two of the 14 people on board, a mother and her five-month-old baby. Candidates will be out campaigning a final day before primaries in four states, and Fox's Alex Hogan reports.
15: In Wisconsin, Francesca Hong is making a final push before Tuesday's Democratic primary for governor. The Democratic Socialist is backed by the Democratic Socialists of America, and she's faced criticism over social media posts from the past where she called to cancel Thanksgiving, abolish ICE, and abolish prisons. Hong now says those positions do not reflect what she would pursue as governor.
12: Hong leads in the polls in the governor's race. The winning Democrat will face Republican Congressman Tom Tiffany in November. 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
5: It is 6:05 now. Alabama's Morning News. I'm JT. Hope you had a great weekend. Welcome in. Here we go. School about to start. You ready? We'll talk a little bit more about that coming up in just a little bit. Lots going on this morning, including that last story about this candidate, Hong. She is a left socialist and just out of control with her thought process. You know, she's backing up on things she said, as a lot of them are now. AOC. Oh, yeah, that woke one, that whole thing was crazy. That's not what we're about now. It's like they change their colors depending on the ideas du jour. Whatever's hot on social media, that's where I'm at when it comes to socialism. If it's getting bad and pushback comes from inside our own party, yeah, I'm going to change my mind. This whole thing about being able to afford everything the socialists want, free Medicare for everybody. It's just outrageous what these people are thinking about and how this is not even fathomable to get completely, I mean, done. There's no way. It's not sustainable. It's not affordable and just cannot be done without taxing so many people. We're not talking just the rich here. To raise these trillions of dollars it would take to do this, unbelievable. Former mayor of Miami, Francis Suarez, Republican, talking about the socialist price tag.
16: That's the right question. And I think what happens is, and I've said this in the past, is these socialists, they never tell you the bill at the end of the day. All they do is dangle this policy like a carrot, as if it's something that is so easy to do, right? So Medicare for All is one great example. It would cost, according to the Congressional Budget Office, somewhere between $1.5 and $3 trillion a year. What does that mean for average taxpayers? Forget about billionaires. If you increased the tax rate for billionaires to 70%, you'd only generate about $200 billion in tax revenue, nowhere near enough to pay for Medicare for All. So let's put the billionaires out of there. And there's only 1,000 billionaires, by the way, in the United States. So how many of them would leave if you increase the effective tax rate to 70%? So let's put that aside. For the average person, their taxes are going to go up double digits at the lowest tax rate. So the person who pays the lowest amount of taxes is going to see a double digit tax increase, and so on and so forth as you go through the progressive scale. So what happens is these candidates never tell you at the end of the day how much this stuff costs and how unfeasible it is, especially when you put it all together.
5: It's never going to happen. It can't happen. It's not affordable. These people are out of their minds. It doesn't work. It never has worked. And for them to continue to just double and triple down on it could be, you know, just death for them and their races, you know, just because it's not going to be electable. It's just not somebody the majority of the country that, you know, you can jump on and support, because most people have common sense about this and know it's not even possible to get off the ground, let alone be sustainable. It's 6:08 now. Alabama's Morning News. The latest on Iran. We'll check in with Jonathan Savage. Get the global picture on this from the region. He is our Fox News correspondent in London. Also, Jonathan Decker will have a little bit more on Iran from the White House perspective coming up at 6:40 this morning. And social media fatigue. Are you feeling it? You're not alone. Roy O'Neill with the latest on this after we check traffic and weather together here in 3 minutes.
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5: Tupac Shakur was shot and killed, and yet now we're just getting underway with a trial of somebody accused of doing that. So we'll get to that story in just a minute with Roy O'Neill, our national correspondent, following this one, bizarre. But first, the antidote for social media fatigue. Yeah, I'm about had enough of it myself. How about you, Roy?
4: Yeah, I've had it too. And well, the owners of MySpace think that maybe now is the time to bring it back. Tim and Chris Vanderhook have owned MySpace since, 2011. And they've lost a lot of money since then, believe it or not, since its peak. You know, it launched way back in 2003. You and I had that mutual friend, Tom. Remember Tom?
5: I don't. I was never on MySpace. My boss was on it. Yeah, I never. I thought it was gone. Is it still around?
4: It is still around. Yeah, it is still around, but it ain't what it used to be, as they say. And one of the reasons the guys want to bring it back is because the social media today is very different. Today, the programs rely on these algorithms constantly feeding you stuff, and it's stuff in my timeline. I don't know this person. Who are they? Is this an ad? Why is this guy in my time? Well, why am I seeing this? And that's a problem with Instagram and MySpace, and Facebook and TikTok and Snapchat and YouTube and Reddit and on and on and on. They think that sort of by unplugging from the algorithm and making it a space just where, you know, share family photos and dial things back a bit. You can remember, you used to be able to personalize your page. You could make different colors and images and flashy stuff and songs. Yeah. So it was a very different vibe.
5: Well, Roy, look, we all, you know, even Zuckerberg started this whole thing out from his dorm room and said, hey, this will be fun for people to interact. And next thing you know, same thing that happened to him is going to happen to the guys over here at MySpace. Somebody's going to walk in there and go, hey, how about if we could triple your income today?
4: Right.
5: Well, sure, I'll take that. What do we need to do? It's called algorithms. Let me explain. You know, and here we go again.
4: And that's what the advertiser wants, right? I mean, if I were to go onto Google right now and Google lawn sprinklers, right now, yes, some reason, somehow, in my Facebook feed would be filled with lawn sprinkler items. And you're like, well, wait a minute, how'd that happen? And I don't understand how it all works, but now I'm getting lawn sprinkler stuff thrown at me from 10 different directions constantly. And that's tiring to people. And you say, I bought it Tuesday. Why am I still getting the ads for it? You know, that kind of a thing. And I don't know, it's frustrating a lot of people who are getting more turned off by it and the surveillance state that you feel like you're in. Whereas MySpace didn't have that vibe. You know, it lost its audience, but it wasn't because of, you weren't turned off by it.
5: Right. And hey, thanks a lot for mentioning that product, because now I know Judy listens to the show on Alexa, and we're probably going to get the ads bombarding us any minute now. Yeah, right.
4: JT needs lawn sprinklers. Thanks. What kind of lawn sprinklers? Hey, Alexa, what kind of JT lawn?
5: Well, I do need some, actually. But all right, anyway. Let's move on to Tupac Shakur. What, 30 years ago? And now we're just getting jury selection underway. What's going on here? What was the break in the case?
4: Well, believe it or not, it's the comments from the suspect. This guy, Dwayne Davis, who goes by Keffi D. He apparently was on podcasts and doing interviews, and he actually wrote a book where he claimed, in the book anyway, that he handed the gun to the guy who opened fire on the car that had Tupac in it with Suge Knight. Now, Suge was injured. Tupac sadly was killed in that shooting. But based on what's in the book, it's essentially how police ended up making this arrest. Now, Davis says, I never wrote that in the book, and I just sort of talked to a guy who sort of made it all up, and I didn't, and my lawyer at the time is now dead, and I don't know. So, you know, he's trying to paint this thing of, you know, so what he was claiming about 5 or 6 years ago to get some street cred is now coming back to bite him in the backside.
5: Well, do you think this thing's going to get, you know, through the process of, or do you think they're going to plea this out? I mean, is this guy completely forgetted? You know, I'm not, what are you talking about?
4: Yeah, no, jury selection is starting today. So this guy was arrested late in 2023. Yeah. So this is going to trial starting today.
5: Yeah, but, you know, you can always cut that deal at the last minute.
4: You can always cut a deal. Absolutely.
5: You know? So I don't know, you know. Golly, the rumors, is Tupac even dead? I mean, seriously, the conspiracy theories, outrageous. All right, well, this will be interesting to watch. There's no doubt about that. Roy O'Neill, thank you, buddy. 6:18 now, Alabama's Morning News. Up next, the latest on what happened over the weekend with Iran. And the Strait of Hormuz seems to be at center stage. Jonathan Savage, our Fox correspondent, on the way after traffic and weather together here in 3 minutes.
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5: Said that, you know, we've made some progress in negotiations with them over the past several days, but we're still not seeing everything that the president wants coming out of Tehran. So it sounds like nothing's changed, really.
16: Nothing much has changed. One thing, though, fairly significant has. Now, as we know, Iran and Oman had been negotiating a new system for shipping through the Strait of Hormuz, and we thought this might be the key to reopening it, even if it does give Iran something that they were wanting in the form of possibly being able to charge essentially tolls. But Iran has now come out and said that even if this deal with Oman is agreed, that would not reopen the strait, and instead they are giving a series of conditions to the United States. Now, much of this was in the memorandum of understanding that President Trump said was dead and certainly appeared to have been collapsed, but Iran now says that they will not reopen the Strait of Hormuz until the war ends, the U.S. blockade of Iranian ports is lifted, the U.S. military is withdrawn from around Iran, plus they want sanctions lifted, assets unfrozen, and compensation for war damage.
5: You know, and I've also heard reports these maritime folks, you know, they're pretty sneaky, and they can, work out ways to ship that oil that might not be so obvious. So it seems that oil is still moving through the strait despite everything going on.
16: Yeah, they have been able to do that at various points over recent months. We know that some ships have gone back and forward before the blockade was put in, back in force, certainly. Iran has been able to get oil to China, for example, by covering up the identities of their tankers, conducting ship-to-ship transfers at sea. And there also was a temporary waiver for U.S. sanctions, which did allow them to sell some oil legally.
5: Well, let's talk about what's going on with these crazy Houthis in Yemen now. Apparently, they've restarted their attacks on the Red Sea port there, city of Mocha. So what's the battle here? It's a side situation, but certainly tied to everything going on.
16: It is, because as we know, the Houthis have long been backed by Iran, but the Houthis have their own issue with Saudi Arabia, which has been going on for a very long time as well. They have been continuing to attack ships associated with Saudi Arabia, and the Houthis also claiming yesterday that they'd attacked a Saudi oil refinery. Now, the Saudi authorities have confirmed there was a fire, but they didn't say it was the Houthis who caused that fire. It's possible that over on the other side of the Iranian peninsula from Iran, there's a real possibility that that's another maritime route that could be disrupted for some time.
5: All right. Very good. Jonathan Savage, thank you for the update, buddy. I sure do appreciate you. Fox News correspondent in London this morning, 6:26 now, Alabama's morning news. Getting ready to take the kids on a flight anytime soon? Well, those Nido squishy toys, you know, the butter one that's kind of neat. There's all kinds of different ones. If you know, you know. Forget about it, getting on an airplane. TSA rule now is leaving kids in tears because they're confiscating. Here's one mom talking about it.
0: Service announcement to any parent who's traveling with kids with needos. I currently have like $250 worth of needos in my bag. This is my backpack. This is all I'm traveling with. And I'm going to visit my family in Cincinnati, Ohio. And waited in line, went through TSA, and they said, you have to go check your bag because needos don't hold their shape. Or we just take your needos. So, hey, if you want to hold on to your needos, pay to check your bag. Hope it helps.
5: Well, the problem is, those little needo squishy toy things, they're kind of cool. I my granddaughters have a bunch of them, and I love them. But they're filled with gel. And it's got to be 3.4 ounces or less to be allowed through. The problem is most parents aren't aware of the rules, so they don't know how to pack those needos in their checked luggage, so they're not taken away from them. So just be aware. I know there's a lot of those things out there, and kids are on fire for them right now. It's 627, Alabama's Morning News. Up next, we're going to get an update on traffic and weather together for you, plus an update from Fox News and Leah Brandon as well. And then the WNBA, it's getting crazier every day. We'll have the latest on that, and John Decker will get a White House look at what's happening with the Iran situation, where the president stands on it. That's at 6:42. Stay with us, Alabama's Morning News. It is 6:28 now.
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18: The Corps allows pumping dredged mud back into the bay.
4: That so-called mud dumping is killing Jackie Wilson's oyster farm, and she tells NBC 15.
6: It's really been devastating. 3 years worth of income for me, I lost that, and it was directly related to the open dispersal right here near my farm.
4: She says the mud could put her out of business. Environment advocates say the Corps refusing a public hearing stifles debate on something that could impact the Bay for decades. I'm Charlie O'Brien.
7: And the penalty phase of a capital murder trial gets underway in Birmingham today. Hewitt Jones was found guilty of capital murder, kidnapping, and other charges in the killing of Nathan Gemeinhardt. Jurors will decide whether Jones gets life in prison without parole or death. I'm Leah Brandon.
18: And this is Alabama's Morning News with JT. We lead local. And now Fox News covers the world.
19: Pelosi, diplomatic efforts are ongoing to reopen the Strait of Hormuz, but Iranian officials are making fresh demands.
21: Iran's Supreme National Security Council issued a statement calling on the United States to permanently end the war and compensate Iran for damages before the Strait would reopen. Iran's foreign minister says even if a deal is reached, it doesn't necessarily mean the Strait will stay open.
19: Fox's Trey Yanks.
21: President Trump told Axios on Sunday, quote, we are low-keying it. We are only semi-negotiating with them.
19: Americans head to the polls in several primaries tomorrow, including Minnesota, where Democrat socialists are on the ballot.
25: Francesca Hong is making a final push before Tuesday's Democratic primary for governor. She's faced criticism over social media posts from the past where she called to cancel Thanksgiving, abolish ICE, and abolish prisons.
19: Fox's Alex Hogan. 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
26: It is 6:33 now. Alabama's morning news. I'm JT. Well, I tell you, these crazy Democrats and what's going on with these socialists, it's just out of control. Unbelievable. And this governor candidate, Hong, she's just, I mean, coming out here. Now she's backpedaling on things she said before about, you know, trying to get rid of Thanksgiving. I mean, do you hear these people and what they're talking about? And how insane it is, get rid of law enforcement, get rid of the presidency as we know it. Congress should just appoint somebody. You just want to come into this country and just redo everything and blow it up and start over? No. Go do some, you know, background checks on, you know, the history of the United States and why we are what we are. Read your history books. Put civics class back into classrooms for the love, the insanity that's taking place right now. And the people that are buying into this because no, I don't like Trump, so I'm going to vote for anything. Well, these crazy socialists don't know what they want. Once again, backpedaling. And here's former Mayor Francis Suarez from Miami, who's a Republican conservative, talking about this madness.
27: I think a lot of times these Democrats, whether they are Democratic Socialists or not, they're first they're trying to pretend like everything that they said up until this moment is not relevant. It's interesting that AOC this week said woke one was, crazy. And so trying to dismiss everything that all of these radical candidates have said, things like, you know, no police officers, no police departments, no ICE, no Thanksgiving. I mean, things that are crazy, that are antithetical to American values. They know they cannot run on that platform. That is a platform that you cannot win on. So you have to pretend like it didn't happen. And you know what your parents will always tell you is when people tell you who they are, believe them. And so Americans should look into these statements, should do some preliminary, very, very easy research. The numbers that I gave you in the first answer, I got all through, you know, ChatGPT this morning. This is stuff that you can easily find and understand what is being presented to you as an argument. All these things that are free are have a huge tax cost and have a huge price that you're going to have to pay at the end of the
26: trillions
27: day.
26: Trillions of dollars. And if you tax people triple what they're making, you might not even get close to it. So it's outrageous. You know what else is outrageous? That these people are jumping all over and, you know, making it one of their talking points. Transgenders. Here's the deal. If you want to change, go ahead, be you. That's fine. Great. But you know what? Men can't be women and women can't be men. Any more than a chipmunk can be a squirrel. It is what it is. You are born with what you are. And if you want to act like somebody else,

0: stands. Even her coach said that this girl that clotheslined her, Sophie's coach, kind of justified. Well, that's, you know, that's ball. You know, we're playing hard. They're going for it. And, you know, this girl, you know, DeAngie, DeJohnny or Carrington is, you know, she plays physical. And why are they not supporting Sophie? Your own coach. Seriously? Unbelievable. And the coaching controversy has expanded beyond what's going there in Indiana. Cheryl Reeve, head coach at Minnesota, has spoken in favor of inclusion of these transgender athletes. Once again, you got your own league, guys. Go play in it. And did you see now we've got some former NBA players now that want to come back in and consider themselves eligible for the draft this year in the WNBA. You want to play this game? Fine. I want to play with the women too. And now it's like the WNBA scratching their head. Whoa, that's not what we mean. We just mean transgenders. Well, I'm identifying now, so I'm going to. Somebody needs to draft me. I weigh 250 pounds. I'm 6'8". Try guarding me. I mean, it's crazy what's going on here. I mean, they're going to lose their audience. It's just insanity. Insanity. At some point, can the common sense pendulum please swing back to normalcy? 6:39 now. Alabama's morning news. Traffic and weather together coming up. We'll check in with John Decker as Todd Blanche has now been confirmed as our new attorney general. The latest on that and also the president's position with Iran. From John Decker, our White House correspondent here in 3 minutes.
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7: 5 people are dead in Louisiana from flesh-eating bacteria. State health officials say a total of 9 cases have been reported in the state. Officials say all 9 patients had underlying health conditions and became infected after their wounds were exposed to seawater. Bacteria are found in higher concentration in certain coastal waters from May to October. When it comes to exercise, adults may need a lot more than current guidelines recommend to reduce the risk of heart attacks and strokes. More from Lisa Carton.
8: A study published in the British Journal of Sports Medicine says greater heart health benefits may call for 560 to 610 minutes a week of exercise. That's about 9 to 10 hours of walking, running, cycling, or similar activity. The new total is 3 to 4 times higher than current public health recommendations of at least 150 minutes of exercise a week.
7: Health update. I'm Sarah Lee Kessler.
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9: In New Jersey. Yeah, that's where the president was over the weekend, and they were hosting their four-day LIV Golf New York tournament there with Trump attending the event, watching the final round on Sunday. But kind of interesting here is NORAD had to jump in and kind of, you know, scatter some planes here. A couple of civilian general aviation aircraft were intercepted by these firefighters. They entered a temporary flight restriction, TFR, established around the area because of Trump's presence there. And the F-16s escorted both aircraft safely out of the restricted airspace. Officials said the planes did not pose any threat to President Trump. And apparently they just, crossed the line. Oops. Oh, sorry. Yeah. Ooh, we shouldn't have been in this area. So all's good there. Joining us now for a little bit more discussion on what the president's been up to, including Iran and also the confirmation of our Attorney General Todd Blanche. Now, John Decker, our White House correspondent, is here. John, welcome in. Thanks for being here.
10: Thanks for having me. Really appreciate it, JT. Good to be with you today. Yes, some news over the weekend. That's where Todd Blanche squeaked by, but he was confirmed nonetheless as the next attorney general. He will be sworn in today as attorney general. That will happen in the Oval Office early this afternoon. But the president got some bad news over the weekend. If he was hoping for a quick resolution to this ongoing war in Iran, the president was very disappointed because what Iran did was they put forward some new demands, some unreasonable demands that makes it really unlikely we'll see an end to military operations, an end to that war anytime soon.
9: Yeah, the president is kind of just being patient right now. He obviously has the upper hand in all of the situation with Iran here. Economically, the pressure, is starting, to really have its impact there. Obviously, the military action was very successful. But, Iran is still playing that game of, we're just quietly having a little bit of a negotiation. There's nothing major going on here. The president also, I understand, some people are concerned with the Republican Party that maybe he's going to settle this whole thing without getting the big one as far as control of the nuclear situation. Is there any messaging coming out that may be off the table? I thought that was the end goal here.
10: That was the sole purpose for launching these military operations against Iran, was to make it so that Iran no longer possesses the ability to develop a nuclear weapon at any time in its future. And that goal has not been met. So if you walk away at this point, what was the purpose for the military operations that began for February the 28th in the first place? Also keep in mind, when this war began, there was no issue concerning the Strait of Hormuz. The Strait of Hormuz was open for all military operations. I'm sorry, for all cargo ships, for all oil tankers. And now, of course, it's essentially shut down. So when you talk about the upper hand, that is the leverage that Iran has. They can essentially shut down the Strait of Hormuz anytime they want. And that's the reason why gas prices remain so high.
9: Yeah, absolutely. John Decker, thank you for the update, buddy. I sure do appreciate you. And don't forget, check out John Decker every day on the iHeartRadio app. It's there for you. The update, John Decker at the White House this morning. Yeah, here is one of the guys that was kind of pushing back for a while during the confirmation of Todd Blanche, as they confirmed him. Now, this was narrow. A couple of Republicans, Susan Collins of Maine and also Lisa Murkowski from Alaska, joined all the Democrats in voting no. Now, with those defections and Senator Mitch McConnell absent, the deciding vote came from one Republican, Bill Cassidy, who announced his support the day before. But he said it wasn't easy.
11: And after an intense 48 hours of coming up with a decision that wasn't black or white, you can argue one way or the other, and you can come up with just this side or just that side of approval.
9: Well, yep, he went ahead and said, all right, let's do it. Now, Blanche has been serving as the acting AG since Pam Bondi was removed in April, and some senators objected to a Justice Department settlement Trump reached with the IRS back in May, which created that $1.8 billion fund to pay people who claimed the government wronged them. Yeah, that didn't fly. And once again, those key Republicans, two of them, John Cornyn and Tom Tillis, held out until Blanche agreed to formally cancel that fund, and they did just that. 6:48 now, Alabama's morning news. Case Dixon will join us next. He's running up against Gary Palmer in the special election tomorrow. We'll get his thoughts as he is in the studio after we check traffic and weather to get here in just about 3 minutes.
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8: Hey there, I'm Jason Alexander, and this is my dear friend, Peter Tilden.
9: Hey, Jay. By the way, the script says best friend.
8: Yes, it does, Peter. Anyway, Peter and I met over 25 years ago and became really good friends.
9: Best friends.
8: Mm-hmm, because we had two things in common. Number one, we like to argue about everything. Driving, food, music.
9: No, we don't. And number two, when things annoy us or they perplex us or just don't seem to make any sense, whether it's something in the news or in our personal lives, we go, really, no, really.
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9: So we created a podcast called Really, No, Really. It's about finding the answers to all the things that make us go, really, no, really. Jerry Seinfeld wondered why they refused to make the stall door go all the way to the floor in a public bathroom, but he didn't get an answer. We did, by reaching out to an expert.
8: And talking dogs. Really? No, really? We spoke to the pet parent of a dog who's become a social media star to find out if pressing buttons on a soundboard with a paw or a nose is truly communicating or they're just showing off.
9: Competitive eaters, they don't chew during competitions. How about that?
8: Really? No, really?
9: That's what we heard. 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
11: Alabama. Case, good to see you again. Welcome in. Thanks for being here.
12: JT, thanks for having me back.
11: So here we go. Special election. First of all, let's talk about the special election. There's been some things going on here in Alabama with the election process. And here we are tomorrow. I mean, I'm hoping everybody gets out and votes. You know, bring your friends, bring your family. But voter turnout seems to be a big issue, obviously, from the presidency all the way down to special elections in some states. So what do you do to get people out to vote? What should Republicans be doing to coalesce everybody and let's go?
12: Yeah, I mean, I think do what we're doing now. I mean, obviously, this is unprecedented, the fact that we have so many elections in 1 year, you know, with the primary, then the runoff, then the general, and then you have the municipal elections in certain areas as well. So I just think it's getting out there in front of people, doing radio shows like yours, and just letting people know, hey, there is an election. Go vote. Select your nominee.
11: Yeah, we've got to get everybody out. I think they're predicting, what, between 5 and 10%.
12: That's right. Somewhere around there.
11: Which is just horrible. Mm-hmm. Come on.
12: Well, it was cut in half from the primary, so we're thinking maybe cut in half again from the runoff, but I hope not.
11: All right, let's talk about why you're running against Gary Palmer. What do you see that needs change with Gary and why you want to be involved in our Congress?
12: Yeah, absolutely. So first and foremost, the reason why I decided to step up and run is my family. I've got two young daughters. I work full-time in healthcare right now. And in this economy, things aren't getting easier. And I feel like Congressman Palmer's votes have contributed to the hardships that we're facing right now. He likes to go around and talk about the tax cuts passed last year. And look, tax cuts are great. I support tax cuts.
11: Mm-hmm.
12: But tax cuts without spending cuts are null and void, in my opinion. And he's not going to talk about how he voted to raise the debt ceiling by $5 trillion last year. And now we're just now, I mean, we're going to cross over $40 trillion in national debt any day now.
11: Yeah.
12: And I see that as the reason that's going to really cause hardships for my daughters to be able to grow up and get married and buy a home. And so I feel like I have to fight for their future.
11: Well, a lot of people say the economy is relatively strong. It's the Iran war that's got hurdles in front of us. It's the blip on the economy, if you will. Interest rates are staying right where they're at. The new Fed has not moved them at all. So without the war, if it goes away, the economy will bounce back. But others say, well, you know, not so fast. We had some job numbers that were inflated last month that were a little bit lower than they first came out with. And it is a concern for people in their discussions and their kitchen tables. What are we going to pay this month? You know, what are we going to pay next month? So going over the economy in your own personal world always seems to be the number one issue for everybody when it comes to elections.
12: Certainly.
11: Beyond that, your thoughts on what's going on here in our state that needs more attention than it's getting now, and your biggest concern, is it education, is it data centers? What's in front and center for you on your radar?
12: Yeah, absolutely. I think every day we see that the swamp in Washington tries to erode away at our liberties, and so I think that we need someone that is truly going to stand firm on those issues. Like you mentioned, the data centers, the Flock cameras are very big right now. Mm-hmm. I'm the only candidate in this race that has come out in opposition to those things, and I think it's very important that we have someone that understands the importance of fighting for our liberties. I mean, just take, for example, FISA 702, and for your listeners that may not be aware, that's that provision that allowed the government to spy on American citizens without even getting a warrant. But thankfully, that did not reauthorize the past few weeks. 19 Republicans stood up and said no and said, hey, you need to adhere to the Fourth Amendment. But sadly, Congressman Palmer was not one of those 19 Republicans. And so I think that the district here deserves someone that would be one of those Republicans, and that would certainly be me.
11: All right, let's talk about what's going on with these data centers. Tommy Tuberville, rather, is running for governor, and he's been pushing these and says it's great for us. We've got to stay ahead of the AI game against China. But there's also concerns, and he also has jumped on the same thing that the president has said as far as them. You got to maintain control of your own entity. If you build a data center, it's your baby. You got to get the water. You got to pay for the electricity. You got to build the grids. You're not putting this on the taxpayers and the residents in the area. So with that said, what is your concern with data centers, and why do you think, you know, Doug Jones, who's running against Tommy Tuberville for governor, wants a moratorium? And some other states have done that, to slow down and take a look. Your thoughts on this?
12: I don't know if I'd go as far as a moratorium, but for me, I'm a true limited government conservative. And so I don't like to see the government bending over backwards for a lot of these corporations that they wouldn't do for other businesses, whether that be tax abatements or fast-tracking environmental checks or things of that nature, and maybe even rezoning. I think it's important that we make these data centers adhere to the same standards that we're making every other business adhere to, because that's a lot of times the way I see how these data centers are actually coming about, because we're just rolling out the red carpet and making it easy for them, and I don't think we should be doing that.
11: All right, quick lightning round, three questions for you, yes or no. You should be a U.S. citizen born here to serve in the Senate or House of Representatives in our Congress.
12: Yes.
11: Transgenders, stay out, men out of women's sports.
12: Absolutely.
11: Let's talk about what's happening with our education. Separate, we do have an education budget. Sometimes it moves around in Montgomery. So your thoughts on how Montgomery handles our money. Should we put it in there and leave it alone, or still leave it open for negotiations even after it's been said and done?
12: I don't know if I understand that question.
11: Well, a lot of times our education budget, they'll get it set. Let's say it's $5 billion. Ridiculous, but whatever the number. And then all of a sudden, after the election's done and the money's there, and okay, well, let's move some of the money out of the education budget and put it over here.
12: I see what you mean.
11: It seems to shuffle sometimes down there.
12: Yeah, absolutely. I think that your word is your bond, and I think that whenever you say that money's going to be used for one thing, it needs to be used for that, whether that's the education budget or whether that's in Washington.
11: Lottery, yes or no?
12: No.
11: Okay. 6:59. I really appreciate you coming by.
12: Thank you for having me.
11: Get out and vote, folks. I mean, tomorrow's the big special election day. Case Dixon running for 6th District here in Alabama. Thank you, Case.
12: Thank you.
11: Good to see you, buddy. It's 6:59. Alabama's Morning News.
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24: Human.
25: Till 4:30, right shoulder blocked, Pelham Parkway north and south at Martin Street. I'm Phil Carter in the traffic center.
26: We're starting out your work week again with warm temperatures in the forecast and more pop-up scattered showers and storms. We're going to stay dry as we continue throughout the early part of your day, but as we go throughout right around lunchtime and after that, that's when we could see those scattered showers and storms start to pop up. High temperature is going to sit in the low 90s for a lot of spots. Some places could even feel like the triple digits. So if your kids are heading out to school, make sure they've packed that water bottle. That's the forecast. I'm First Alert Meteorologist Carlin McCreary on your side.
27: Right now, it's 72 degrees at Birmingham's News Traffic and Weather Station. 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
11: Update from Fox News in just a minute, but first, we lead local. Here's Leah Brandon.
28: Senator Katie Britt is hailing passage of bipartisan legislation to impose new sanctions on Russia and Iran. Jim Faherty reports.
29: The bill is named for the late Senator Lindsey Graham, a leading supporter of tougher sanctions on Russia. Senator Britt says watching the bill pass with the overwhelming support of Republicans and Democrats was incredible.
30: And while Senator Lindsey Graham wasn't physically present on the floor, you could feel him on there as votes kept coming in and in and in. As we stood unified as a Senate, the United States of America, telling Putin, we will accept this no more.
29: Senator Britt says the bill's supporters will now work to get the legislation through the House and onto President Trump's desk. I'm Jim Faherty.
28: The city of Fairhope is considering starting its own school system. We get more from Charlie O'Brien.
31: A feasibility study is already done. Fairhope Mayor Sherry Sullivan tells NBC 15 it's time to get community input.
32: To start a conversation to see if we have folks who are interested in doing that. I do believe there's going to have to be a millage increase if we want to do it. And a lot of that factors in how many students you're going to take into the school system.
31: The feasibility study shows they might need $5 to $10 million to start a school system. That millage increase would supplement current Fairhope revenues. I'm Charlie O'Brien.
28: And travel.state.gov is the official website for passport renewal. Carl Bates with the Better Business Bureau says if you Google how to renew your passport, you might get scammed.
33: You do it every 10 years, so you want to look on Google and say, how do I renew my passport?
0: Well, the first two or three things that come up on Google are not the government. They're scammers trying to take your money to fill out a piece of paper that's supposedly your passport application.
28: He says if you think you've been scammed, make sure you report it to law enforcement. I'm Leah Brandon.
1: And this is Alabama's Morning News with JT. We lead local. 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
2: We're only semi-negotiating with Iran. I'm Dave Anthony, Fox News. That's what President Trump tells Axios, that he's taking a low-key approach as talks continue to get shipping flowing fully through the Strait of Hormuz after all of Iran's attacks on ships.
3: The Iranian government issued a new list of demands for the United States. Tehran says free passage won't be reinstated until the U.S. corrects its behavior. It wants the blockade of Iranian ports lifted, the American military withdrawn, and compensation for war damage. Meanwhile, Israel's prime minister rejected a 15-point Board of Peace plan for Gaza. Benjamin Netanyahu says his troops won't withdraw until Hamas is completely disarmed.
2: That's Fox's Jonathan Savage. Oil prices are up more than 1%, but they've dropped big last week when President Trump had paused U.S. bombing again. So analyst Trubly Lundberg tells Fox gas will get cheaper.
4: Because oil prices are way down, and so are the prices that retailers pay for their fuel. They're going to share those price cuts with us.
2: AAA's national average for regular down 9 cents since last Monday to $4 per gallon. That's still a buck more than before the Iran conflict. Ukraine keeps blowing up Russian oil refineries. The latest drone attack left at least 13 people dead, 75 wounded, according to Russian officials, as Ukraine keeps taking the war into Russia with attacks causing fuel shortages there. A New York boat captain's in federal custody, charged with reckless endangerment after his charter boat trip near the Statue of Liberty in the harbor turned into a nightmare when the boat capsized.
5: The 21-foot motorboat reportedly could only seat 10 people, but a total of 14 were on board at the time. That includes a 27-year-old mother from Queens and her 5-month-old infant, who were pronounced dead at a local hospital after being pulled from the water by first responders. The child's father was reportedly also on board but survived the accident.
2: Fox's Nate Foy, the Coast Guard's investigating if it was an illegal charter boat trip. 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
11: It is 7:07 now, Alabama's Morning News. I'm JT. We are glad to have you along on this Monday, August 10th. Here we go. Back to school time. As you may notice, there's some school buses out there. More follow throughout the week. Depending on where you are in the state and what your community is and district, yeah, there are different times, different days that kids are getting back to school. I know my granddaughters are going to Homewood schools. They go back in on Wednesday. It could be different where you are for sure. But this is the week. Goodbye, summer. Hello, football season. Let's go. I'm kind of ready for football season. How about you? Alabama is going to be hot again this week. Not the team, but the temperatures. Yes, forecasters. Warmer temperatures across Alabama this week. Scattered showers and thunderstorms. Nothing's changing. It's I was ready to cut the grass yesterday. I'm all fired up about it. Changed into my grass cutting clothes. Got my boots on, ready to go. Go out to the garage, open a garage door, pull the lawnmower out. Oh, what's that? Nice big black Oh, that's lightning. Goodbye. Fell asleep on the couch watching a movie. So my grass, oh my gosh, it's like cutting a field. So it is going to be hot once again this week for sure. Kalen DeBoer, Alabama Crimson Tide. Now, well, into fall camp. Here we go. Perhaps continue for the next big season. Getting a lot of attention for a roster featuring several in-state stars, with the team being described as somewhat under the national radar in the championship conversation. Did I see where we're ranked 6 at Bama in the SEC? What? Yeah, they open the season September 5th. So does Auburn. Alex Golish entering his first season down there at the head coach. A lot of good buzz on him. A lot of good buzz. Getting ready for the big game that they've got against Baylor. This game's going to be at Atlanta once again on September 5th. So let's go. I'm ready for football and cooler temperatures too. 7:09, Alabama's Morning News. Retired Colonel Jeff Atticott will join us next on what's happening with Iran and what should the president be doing next strategically and tactically. We'll get the update here after traffic and weather together here in just about 3 minutes.
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13: You do not know, because most individuals that understand the consequences of doing nothing has got us nowhere, because the Iranians are stringing us along, as they've done month after month, more promises. The latest word is that they want reparations from us. You know, it's just crazy stuff. One thing that's clear, the Iranians know American politics, and they're banking on the fact that Trump will not do a full-scale attack because of the economic blowback that would occur in this country. And they're looking at the elections coming up, the midterms. What they don't understand is that even if the Democrats take control of the Congress, President Trump's still the commander-in-chief. And he's going to unleash on them at some point a very heavy blow, World War II type activity, where we take out the bridges, we take out the railroad stations, we totally dominate those individuals, and then install a new government. That's going to have to be the solution, because they are not going to negotiate. That's pretty clear. I think the president understands that. He must have something else that he's looking at in terms of sponsoring some type of regime change from within.
0: You know, the tactics to get after that nuclear capability, is that seems to be more difficult than meets the eye. Your thoughts on how we do that, if in fact he says, all right, that's it. No more nuclear capabilities, and we're going to make sure of that by doing X, Y, Z. What is X, Y, Z, and how do you do it?
13: Yeah, you've got to get rid of the regime. The regime is not going to negotiate with you. They're not going to give up their nuclear weapons. They care nothing about their people. They don't care if 1 million, 2 million, 3 million Iranians are killed. They're going to stay to the bitter end, and they've got to go one way or the other. I know that the president really desires that the optimum choice would be for the Iranian people to form a new government of some sort. Mm-hmm. We know there's resistant groups within the country. That's the only issue I can look at right now that has caused the president not to use full-scale military operations. He's going to have to do that regime, most likely.
0: To get control of the nuclear capabilities and all those reactors and everything associated with it, whether it's destroyed or taken under control by a new regime with help from the president of the United States or not, and get to the regime that needs to be in there, placed in the bad ones gone. Is this real? Is this realistic, I should say, to accomplish those two major goals?
13: Yeah, most of our intelligence indicates that their dust, their nuclear dust and their materials are deep, deep under the ground, although they could have scored with some Tikak Mountain near Tehran. We just don't know precisely until we get eyes on the ground. But with a new regime, they're strapped for money. They're going to want to have assistance to rebuild. And I do believe that the new regime is going to be more open to allowing us to look in and to look everywhere that we want to in regards to nuclear weapons. Remember, the Israelis have marvelous intelligence, and they also are on top of this issue as well.
0: Yeah, 100%. I mean, we've certainly got the upper hand, but the bottom line is that nuclear capability has got to be gone. And that regime that's currently there has got to be done. Are gone. And if that's the definition of a win, can we win?
13: Yeah, we can. And the Strait of Hormuz has got to be opened again.
0: Yes.
13: At least for the next year and a half, because the other countries are building pipelines to go around the Strait of Hormuz. So, the Iranians are really shooting themselves in the foot, because we're not going to make the concessions they want. It's very clear that they are not in the mind to make any type of negotiations. They will very soon, probably this week, start shooting their missiles and drones at other countries again, at our bases in Jordan, and that'll be the trigger for us to act.
0: Yeah, you mentioned it, the political card and all of this as well, with the midterms coming up and the American appetite or lack thereof of being in a long-term war with Iran, boots on the ground, nobody wants to hear this. I'm not sure that'll ever have to be, but with that said, is the president in a good position right now? I know we've got the upper hand. But does he have Iran up against the ropes where they can't really do anything major?
13: He does, but it just takes one of their missiles to get through, to sink one of the ships and, to hit in a major way one of our facilities. So they've got cards left to play. But the longer we drag this out, the worse it's going to be in the long end. It's better to get this over very quickly and to use overwhelming force, and I mean overwhelming force, which we have the capability to do, along with our co-partners, the Israelis.
0: You had mentioned to me before when we're talking about this, in order to get rid of that regime and that mindset of those terrorists that are running that place, you have to annihilate the entire country, because they just grow again like weeds every spring, and you got to get done with, dig the weeds out, and that means total annihilation. You still have that position?
13: Yeah, I mean, the regime has to be totally annihilated. You can't kill all the Islamists But the problem is that the Islamists are in control of the country. Saudi Arabia has Islamists in their border. So does Jordan. All of them do. Egypt does. All of them do. But they don't control the government. Mm-hmm. So they have to be annihilated at the IRGC level. And so that's what needs to be done.
0: Speaking of Islam, your thoughts on what's happening in our country here? You look at these videos all over social media of the Bronx and Dearborn, Michigan, and thousands, you know, in the streets on their prayer rugs in our country, wanting us to change as opposed to assimilating when you come to this country. What should be done about that?
13: Well, you got to turn, you know, when you have your bathtub and the water's running over the top of the tub, the first thing you do is turn off the water. We should allow no one to come in this country unless we are 100% sure. I don't care what country they come from or what your religious belief is, that the Bill of Rights trumps your religious beliefs, because Sharia law is incompatible with Western democracies. And that's according to the number one international court in the world, which is a left-leaning court, the European Court of Human Rights. And that's just a fact.
0: Yeah.
13: So if they're here now and you have these beliefs, our hope is that we can, you know, that their children will assimilate and put the Bill of Rights above whatever their religious beliefs are. Many Muslims do not embrace Sharia law, but those that do have to be obviously, out. You don't let them into the country. That's stupid.
0: Out. And they're having kids at a much quicker rate than Americans are right now, too, for very good reason.
13: That's very true.
0: Lieutenant Colonel Jeff Atticott, thank you for your insight. Always good to catch up with you. We'll do it again soon. Thank you, sir.
13: Thanks, JP.
0: All right, 7:21 now. Alabama's morning news. Back to school we go across the country. Yeah, looks like summer's over. We'll check in with Evan Brown for the latest on what's happening outside of our state after we check traffic and weather together here in just about 3 minutes.
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0: We did
17: bring an apple for the teacher every day. Yeah, exactly.
0: That's right. We got out Memorial Day weekend, and we didn't go back until Labor Day weekend. So we had June, July, and August, all of it, 90 days of vacation time. I don't know what's going on with this madness of starting first part of August every year, but here we go. I mean, Halloween stuff's already in the stores, which drives me nuts.
17: Yeah.
0: And now we're back to school, so goodbye. Goodbye, summer.
17: You're gonna either laugh or cry or something here, but I've already seen like Christmas stuff in some stores.
0: It's ridiculous.
17: Just can't. Yeah, it's a bit crazy, right? Much of the nation goes back to school in August. Now, I grew up in New York, where you started after Labor Day, and they still start after Labor Day, and every year in August. I've been in Florida 20-some years. Every year in August, I have the same conversation with my brothers. They're coming back to school already down there? Why is it so early?
0: Right.
17: So we have the same conversation this time every year because their kids won't go back to school until after Labor Day.
0: Yeah, but, here in Alabama, we get out in May, third week of May, and my sister's kids, in Connecticut outside New York, they go till the middle of June, so they stay late.
17: So now here where we are in South Florida, we might go till early June, but they give them extra like 2.5 weeks at Christmas. There's a week and maybe a day at Thanksgiving. There's a week and a day, in the spring somewhere, and all these other little days. So they're giving them more breaks during the year, which stretches out the year a bit. So that seems to have worked well for a lot of people.
0: Yeah.
17: But again, much of the nation going back to school this month, maybe even this week. I know there are districts in Arizona that have been back to school since mid-July.
0: Oh, my gosh.
17: It's a different world out there, I guess.
0: I wanted to get your thoughts on where, there's a lot of discussion about school year-round and just longer breaks throughout the year. I'm not in favor of that at all. I don't think that families...
17: It kind of six of one, half a dozen of the other. I think maybe if there was a way to choose that. In fact, Texas has some of these schools called, I forget what they call them now, but they actually have a much longer school year where the school ends, I think, in late June and picks back up mid-July. And the kids are basically in school longer. And the reason is that there are kids that, they lose stuff during the summer. And so they are served better by having a longer school year. I think what we're all learning generally is that the one size fits all model of schooling doesn't really fit all.
0: Right.
17: And that some kids do better with different classroom models and different ways of doing things. My own kid is virtually schooled with an actual virtual program that is paid for by the state. In Florida, we give this to every kid that wants it. Or every parent, I should say, that wants it.
0: Yeah.
17: It has been very advantageous. She gets to move at a pace which is better for her, which is actually quicker than a lot of other kids. She's a smart kid. It allows her to do advanced stuff and things that she otherwise wouldn't be able to do if she was in brick and mortar and having to sit in a classroom of 20 or 30 kids where the teacher has to teach the slowest kid. So there are different ways of schooling your kids. We're learning this now, and I think we need to embrace a bit more of that.
0: Yeah, I agree with you, too. There's a lot of different ways to get her done, and some kids react and respond to this way better than the other way. So if you can get them educated, that's the bottom line. How we go about it, I'm always open for discussion on that. Well, buddy, I sure do appreciate you. Good luck with your kids getting back to school, and we'll do it again tomorrow, Evan. Thank you for checking in with us. It's 7:30 now, Alabama's morning news. So, holding Fauci responsible. Going to be talking with a former federal prosecutor. Kelly Stimson will join us in just about 3 minutes after traffic and weather together. And an update from Fox News and Leah Brandon. Stay with us.
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30: White victim, female, pretty, wealthy.
10: A white woman's murder shocks the city. A black man from the projects comes forward with information about the case.
31: He says the police are his friends.
10: But out of nowhere, he goes from star witness to prime suspect.
31: And then that's it. They turn on him.
10: 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Lee Harris is sentenced to 90 years.
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10: Behind bars, Lee finds an unlikely ally in his cellie, Robert. The pair are like chalk and cheese. There's no way their paths would ever cross on the outside. But as a fellow inmate, Robert sees through the lies and vows to do the unthinkable. Clear Lee's name.
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0: Got an update for you from Fox News here in just a couple of minutes, but first, we lead local. Here's Leah Brandon.
2: A fire in a Birmingham apartment complex, leaving more than 20 residents without a home. Birmingham police were seen knocking down doors and rescuing pets at the 2700 at Homewood apartment complex. Vittorio Corey telling WBRC.
3: It burned so quick. It was almost like just paper, you know, and it's just, you know, thank God these apartments are all electric. There's no gas, so thank God there's no explosives.
2: The leasing office will be accepting donations today of children's clothing, toys, and back-to-school supplies. And as school starts back during the summer heat, school officials say they're trying to keep kids safe. Shelby County School spokeswoman Cindy Warner.
4: Most of our buses are not air-conditioned. The drivers are going to, you know, try to get the buses as cooled off as possible by lowering windows, that type of thing.
2: I'm Leah Brandon. And this is Alabama's Morning News with JT. We lead local. And now, Fox News covers the world.
5: Fox News, I'm CJ Papa. President Trump telling Axios we are low-keying it, choosing economic power over military might for now. Fox's Trey Yanks has more from Tel Aviv.
6: The Wall Street Journal reports for weeks President Trump has been laying the groundwork to declare victory in the Iran war should Tehran fully reopen the Strait of Hormuz, even floating the idea privately to senior aides that he's willing to walk away without a nuclear deal, U.S. officials said.
5: A Ukrainian drone attack today deep inside Russia.
13: The head of the Tatarstan region says a massive drone attack from Ukraine targeted industrial and civilian facilities in Nizhnekamsk. That city's home to oil refineries and a petrochemical plant.
5: Fox's Jonathan Savage, at least 13 are dead, including a child, 75 wounded. Feeling lucky, the Powerball tonight, the jackpot, $905 million. 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
0: Seven 36 now, Alabama's Morning News. I'm JT. The latest with Anthony Fauci now. Yeah, the Senate committee held that big old contempt of court, or contempt of Congress, August 6th. So they're going after him now. And joining us to talk a little bit more about this, former federal prosecutor, Cully Stimson is here. Cully, welcome in. Thanks for being here.
14: Thanks for having me.
0: So I wanted to get your thoughts, first of all, if you were in that room, and you were one of the senators talking to Fauci, and you're aware of everything with the pardon and all of this, and you're just wanting some answers on what happened so the American people can understand this. Was there any other reason to take the Fifth and to avoid

0: no big deal?
1: Oh, I think Fauci and his defenders and the Democrats are going to make a big deal out of it. And they're going to say, look, Senate rules exist for a reason, and we can't do this just after a committee vote. And if we ever get in control of the majority, if you guys are going to play it that way, then we'll, what we'll do is we'll just have our committees vote on something and send it directly to DOJ. So, but the statute itself doesn't require a full vote of the Senate. But in the past, in the House and the Senate, like, for example, Lois Lerner, who was head of the tax-exempt organizations, the IRS. Mm. She targeted conservative organizations, including Heritage, by the way, the Heritage Foundation, where I work. The committee voted in her in contempt. The full House voted in favor of contempt. John Boehner, the speaker, sent it over to the DOJ and the U.S. attorney, and the local U.S. attorney, a guy named Ron Machen, said, nope, I'm not prosecuting her. So there's precedent. But again, the law doesn't require a full Senate vote, but the Senate rules do.
0: Okay. With that said, COVID's, the origins still remain unsolved here. It's not resolved. We're not sure what the heck happened. Obviously, it was a debacle, not only for the United States, but the world. Yes, some people died from it. Some people die from the flu every year. The bottom line is here, there was something going on here that was horrific, and the rush of these vaccines has widely opened all of our eyes in America. So the next time something comes down the pike like this, very reluctant to jump on board so fast. And so much damage done with socialized kids or not being socialized. And, our world was upside down. 6 feet separation. Give me a break. All right. And people still wearing masks in their own cars by themselves. What the hell's going on? But with that said, the contempt thing. Let's say he is found in contempt. What's the consequences? What penalty? Second of all, do you believe at some point he could be criminally charged in any of this?
1: So the criminal contempt statute, which the committee voted on, is a misdemeanor. It's no different than in your state if you got convicted of a misdemeanor drunk driving. So the maximum possible penalty is a year in jail and a $1,000 fine. And in a Democrat in this city, with these liberal juries and these liberal judges, he's not getting any jail time. I hate to break it to folks down in your state. If he gets any jail time, it'll be suspended. And $1,000 fine, that's nothing for him. So I think if I was him, I'd be more worried not about a federal conviction for misdemeanor contempt. I'd be worried about what these state AGs are going to try to charge him with, because I think Anthony Fauci's legal problems are just beginning.
0: Yeah.
1: And when you're an 85-year-old man, you don't want to be spending the rest of your time above ground defending yourself in criminal courts. But I think he's going to be doing that for a while.
0: Your personal thoughts. Is he guilty of something that was wrong?
1: He has stage 4 TDS. And he is a modern day narcissist.
0: That'll do it.
1: And I have it on good authority that he was a total jackass in meetings behind closed doors and screamed at scientists and others. Yeah. So, character is destiny, and he's getting his just desserts.
0: Amen to that. Kelly Stimson, thank you so much, former federal prosecutor. I appreciate your insight. We'll do it again soon.
1: Thanks for having me.
0: All right, buddy. 7:42 now. Alabama's Morning News. Hannah Davis from the Federation for American Immigration Reform with an update for us. Coming up after traffic and weather together here in just about 3 minutes. Don't go away as we get this Monday morning moving.
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0: 7:47 now, Alabama's morning news. I'm JT. Hannah Davis joins us now from the Federation for American Immigration Reform with a new investigative report they're calling License to Kill about these illegals getting driver's license, CDLs, to handle 18-wheelers with zero knowledge, zero understanding of road signs, and really zero speaking abilities in the English language at some point. Hannah, welcome in. Thanks for being here.
1: Thanks for having me back on. Good morning.
0: You know, everybody's calling this, you know, a failure, and it wasn't a clerical issue. It was much more than this. It was a systematic situation. I don't think this was anywhere near the word mistake in this happening. This was intentional by these states to put CDLs in these people's hands who were not qualified for sole purpose of what is, I guess, the question, Hannah. Why?
1: Yeah, that's exactly right. Maybe there were some holes in the CDL industry. Maybe they needed to fill those gaps, but at what cost, right? And with our new report, we found some pretty concerning things, actually. You know, there's a lot of states out there that aren't properly verifying immigration status alone, right? And then they're also realizing that California, for example, is issuing CDLs and allowing individuals to take knowledge tests in Arabic, Chinese, Russian, Spanish, all of which have extremely low pass rates, like as low as 22% for Arabic speakers. But I think some of the more concerning things we found were that a lot of states are creating temporary licenses and they're never reporting them to the national CDL database. Or more troublesome, other states are giving out these licenses and where the name is supposed to go on the license, it just says no name given. So we've got people not knowing English driving. We don't know their name. We don't know their immigration status. And they're driving 80,000 pound rigs.
0: Well, yeah, my wife has a CDL, school bus driver, and she's, you know, obviously had to go through more training than just you and I getting a driver's license. There's more to it when you're handling big, you know, vehicles like trucks and buses and long, you know, basically tons of, you know, machinery going down the road. I mean, it's critical you understand what's going on with it before you get behind the wheel. And obviously there's common sense in this. You have to understand what's going on with the signs on our roads and understand the laws on our highways as well before you get behind these big vehicles. So with that said, are they just trying to give these people jobs since they let them in here anyway? You know, well, if you want a CDL, sure, no problem, whatever you need. I mean, were these people not aware in these states, you know, that we're handing these things out like candy, that this is potentially deadly and was deadly?
1: I think a lot of these states are potentially deadly as a whole anyways. A lot of them are sanctuary states. I don't think they care. They had a preference for lax licensing practices, and they put that ahead of federal safety standards, right? And in 2025 alone, we've had 17 fatal crashes that resulted in about 30 deaths, and they were all preventable.
0: Are they going to make changes? Have they made changes? Are they pulling back on this? Are they clamping down? Or is it like a smack on the wrist and, you know, we won't say much about it, but we'll still do it?
1: They're clamping down for sure. The administration is auditing states. We've seen some bills be presented. The White House has a new Freedom Haulers Initiative, which is intending to remove aliens and non-English speakers from the roadways. And the Federal Motor Carrier Safety Administration, say that five times fast, has sanctioned California and New York and withheld millions in federal highway funds until the states comply. So they're definitely cracking down, and it's long overdue.
0: Your investigative report, License to Kill, exposes all of this and these states that have been guilty of this. That went obviously to the administration. And can people go online anywhere at FAIR and look at this?
1: Yes, at fairus.org. You can check it out. It's called License to Kill. It's brand new. Check it out and share it on social media. We'd love for everybody to read it.
0: Very good. Hannah Davis, thank you so much. I really appreciate you. Great insight and great job on what you guys are doing to expose all this and make people aware of it. And more importantly, get changes made because of this. Thank you so much. 7:51 now. Alabama's morning news. Traffic and weather together here in 3 minutes. You think it's hot here, Colorado. Woo! Out west, even triple digits seems to be a common thing this last week. We'll have the update next.
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14: It's August 2023. A county government meeting in Pennsylvania's Lehigh Valley. A young woman, early 20s, steps up to the mic to speak.
15: My two-month-old son was happily drinking milk from his bottle when he quickly started choking, turned blue, and went limp. My boyfriend transported our son to the changing table as I grabbed an anti-choking device and my boyfriend began assembling it. Two pumps of the device and my son was conscious, gasping for air and coughing up milk.
14: They all went to the ER to make sure the baby was okay.
15: But upon arriving at Lehigh Valley Hospital, the diagnosis quickly became something so different.
14: One of the doctors had a theory.
15: She stated to my father and mother-in-law that we are young, first-time parents who got frustrated with our baby and violently shook him to make him stop crying, and a confession would only make things easier for us.
14: The parents were told to leave the hospital without their son, and he wouldn't come home for 7 whole months.
15: I'm a postpartum mom dealing with the grief and the trauma of my son being ripped from my arms. And I'm a mom who lost everything in less than 24 hours due to one doctor's misdiagnosis. Enough is enough.
14: And then the next person speaks. And the next one. The stories they tell form a pattern of parents walking into a Lehigh Valley hospital to get help for a child, only to leave without them. And the same doctor's name kept coming up again and again. A pediatrician.
16: I ask you, what kind of doctor does this?
14: That's what I wanted to know, too. From Serial Productions and The New York Times, I'm Diane Neary, and this is The Preventionist, a story about a doctor and the rise of a powerful field of pediatric medicine.
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18: John Polk was my nemesis. I knew in order to live a rich and fulfilling life, one where I was equal under the law and could be happy and fulfilled, I needed to defeat the message that John Polk was peddling.
19: I'm John Polk. For years, I was the poster boy of the conversion therapy movement, the ex-gay who married an ex-lesbian and traveled the world telling my story of how I changed my sexuality from gay to straight. I wore the label of ex-gay with pride. That was all until, well, we'll get to that part.
18: He's like a car wreck, and then people can't keep their eyes off him. He evokes a reaction. He did with me.
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18: I hated him. 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
19: 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And as I look, too, at the harm I did from within it. 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
0: A heat index, but actual temperatures, you know, in the triple digits for the last week or so, and a stretch of this dangerous hot weather has been baking the West and now spreading into the middle of the country, prompting all kinds of heat warnings from California all the way to Illinois. Several major cities, including Las Vegas, Denver, Albuquerque, hit 100 degrees yesterday, while parts of Missouri and Kansas, Oklahoma, they're baking in the high 90s. And Saturday, this is crazy, 72 people were treated for heat-related illness at a tacos and tequila festival in Colorado Springs. 10 of them had to be hospitalized. So you get out in this heat, and then you couple that with some alcohol, and next thing you know, you can get yourself in a pretty tough situation pretty quick. Heat advisories in effect from northern New Jersey up through Connecticut, New York, including New York City. Humidity made it feel like it was 93 degrees. 93 degrees in Manhattan? Ugh, no thank you. Ah, man, some good news for the Big Apple, though. They are forecast to gradually cool down by Wednesday. But we're feeling it here once again. They're saying, yeah, going to be another hot one for us with the humidity levels. You know, we know what it's like here in August in Alabama. 7:57, Alabama's morning news. Coming up after top of the hour news with Fox and Leah Brandon. A boat captain has been arrested after a woman and 5-month-old baby died after a boat capsized near the Statue of Liberty. More on that. And these Canadian wildfires forcing more than 20,000 people to evacuate. So some more updates on that as well coming up. Stay with us. Alabama's Morning News. It is 7:58 now.
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26: She wants to go from appointed senator to elected senator. I'm Dave Anthony, Fox News.
27: I want to, you know, focus on the struggles of the South Carolina families because, like them, I feel those same struggles.
26: Senator Darlene Graham is one of 10 Republicans running in tomorrow's special primary to replace her late brother Lindsey Graham as the GOP Senate nominee in South Carolina. Congressman Russell Fry and Ralph Norman among them. Graham has a Trump endorsement. She also tells Fox she stands with the president on Iran.
27: We have to protect our nation. I realize that the price of gas is a little high right now, but I think President Trump is going to get us through this, and the price of gas will eventually come down.
26: Iran is making new demands before allowing shipping to flow fully through the Strait of Hormuz, wanting American forces to leave the region and the U.S. to compensate Iran for all the bombing damage. President Trump tells Axios, we're only semi-negotiating at this point.
28: The Wall Street Journal reports for weeks President Trump has been laying the groundwork to declare victory in the Iran war should Tehran fully reopen the Strait of Hormuz, even floating the idea privately to senior aides that he's willing to walk away without a nuclear deal.
26: That's Fox's Trey Yingston, Tel Aviv, as Ukraine keeps taking the war deep inside Russia, targeting oil refineries Officials say there a drone attack today has killed at least 13 people, wounded 75.
1: Ukraine has battered Russian oil facilities on a near daily basis in recent months. The campaign's eaten into refining capacity and unsettled the Russian public. Ukrainian President Volodymyr Zelensky says it's to force Russian leader Vladimir Putin to the negotiating table. Russia has also regularly hit Ukraine with missiles, glide bombs and drones, causing thousands of civilian casualties.
26: Fox's Jonathan Savage, an accused Irish drug cartel leader, is back in Ireland. Daniel Kinahan returned last night in handcuffs, sent to court in Dublin, then jailed after being extradited from Dubai, where Kinahan was arrested in April facing charges. He ran a drug smuggling and money laundering organization that stretched from Europe to the U.S. America's listening to Fox News.
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4: Alabama Democrats gathering in Montgomery as socialists attempt to take over of the National Democrat Party. Jim Farity has more.
5: As socialist insurgents take down establishment-backed candidates in Democratic primaries around the country, Republican political analyst Paul DeMarco says the leftward lurch creates a new challenge for Democrats in red states like Alabama.
6: As Democrats meet this past weekend and their candidates hit the campaign trail for the fall election, there's definitely a challenge how they will defend what's going on nationally with socialism and their national party, while at the same time trying to connect with Alabama voters.
5: And Marco says you can expect that to play out at the top of the ticket.
6: In the gubernatorial race, United States Senator Tommy Tuberville will look to contrast his record in Washington, D.C. with former Senator Doug Jones. Debates are coming this fall as they both work to be the next governor of the state of Alabama.
5: I'm Jim Farity.
4: The penalty phase of a capital murder trial gets underway in Birmingham today. Hewitt Jones was found guilty of capital murder, kidnapping, and other charges in the killing of Nathan Gemeinhardt. Prosecutors say Jones abducted and killed the father of four, whose dismembered body was found in a burning home. Jurors will decide whether Jones gets life in prison without parole or the death penalty. And a fire at a Birmingham apartment complex, leaving more than 20 residents without a home. Birmingham police were seen knocking down doors and rescuing pets at the 2700 at Homewood apartment complex. Resident Vittorio Corey telling WBRC.
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7: 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That man was Jeffrey Epstein, and he had set up a system designed to bring him underage girls. 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Epstein would become one of the world's most infamous predators, a man who could have faced decades in prison but served just 13 months in his own wing of a county jail.
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11: New York, Palm Beach, New Mexico, Paris, Virgin Islands, and each one of those residences is an alleged crime scene.
7: 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Truth and Lies, Jeffrey Epstein.
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13: We're talking about peacocks.
14: A peacock is specifically the male. The peahen is the female. They are not native to the United States, although they thrive in coastal, warmish areas.
13: So when you see that thing fully displayed, when that peacock wants to have a little good time with a peahen, that thing may go 5 to 7 feet in every direction.
14: 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Again, the peacocks will use it to try to ward off or intimidate trespassers in their territory, but for the most part, the whole thing is to impress the peahens.
13: And they will shake those feathers, and the shaking isn't just like, hey, look how pretty. Mm-hmm. Science has discovered semi-recently those vibrations are in lockstep with the peafowl's head feathers that they used to think were just for show, but mm-hmm. now they realize they vibrate at the same intensity and that they can actually, you know, sort of feel when those tail feathers are vibrating in their direction through their head feathers.
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0: is Pat and Jeffy for Glenn. 888-727-BECK. Wow. You know who's great is Stephen Miller. I love this guy. I mean, if there's anybody who doesn't worry about speaking the truth,
1: no,
0: it's Stephen Miller.
1: He's unapologetic.
0: Doesn't care.
1: Just lays it on the line.
0: I don't care what CNN says. I don't care what MS Now says. I don't care.
1: He's a great spokesperson for the president.
0: Tremendous.
1: There's no question about that.
0: Guy's got a real future, I think.
1: Really?
0: Yeah, I think he does.
1: Wow.
0: I think he's going to be okay.
1: Okay.
0: And
1: I'm going to write that down.
0: Yeah, it's Steve Miller. Stephen, he's going to be okay. And here he is talking about Democrat cities.
2: Where does it lead? I mean, the answer is look at the countries around the world that have the system of government that Democrats want. It leads to Haiti. It leads to Somalia. It leads to a failed third world state. Look what Democrats have done in the cities they control right now. I grew up in Los Angeles. It went from a gleaming paradise of prosperity, opportunity, a flourishing middle class, to open drug dens, parks you can't take your kids to, your children can't walk home from school, you're going to get mugged and beaten up outside the place where you work, miles and miles and miles of unremediated slums. That's what they did to Los Angeles. Look what they've done to Chicago. Look what they've done and are doing now to New York City. You don't have to use your imagination. You mentioned abolish prisons. That is part of their platform. Right now, the Democrat Party, the DSA, they want to abolish prisons. Think about what that means. Rapists, murderers, child predators set free to offend and reoffend and reoffend again. That's how you end up with these horrifying tragedies like we've seen in Charlotte with Arena, where you have repeat offenders set free over and over again. This is not imaginary. It's not hypothetical. It's what's happening in Democrat-controlled territory right now. And here's the other thing, Laura, to keep in mind. There is going to be one group of people they will put in jail. They will put in jail their political opposition. Good communists and good socialists, they don't want police officers to put hardened criminals in jail. They want police and law enforcement to exist only for putting their political opposition in jail.
3: Or the
2: That's
3: police.
2: That's the very real hell.
3: They also want ICE.
2: We're facing.
0: Right. And he's so right about Los Angeles. If you've ever been there in the past, you know, 10, 20 years ago, it was practically a paradise.
1: Yeah, it was beautiful.
0: So much to do, so much to see, has great weather. I mean, Los Angeles was one of the great American cities.
1: Yes.
0: So is San Francisco, for that matter.
1: Yes.
0: And look what they've done to it. They've turned it into, like he said, a slum.
1: Yeah.
0: With tent cities
1: everywhere. And my sister-in-law talks about living out there with her friend, and the neighborhood they live in is right by SoFi Stadium, and it's beautiful. Oh, it's beautiful. Yeah. But then she said, you come out and you make a right, and you're nothing but homeless.
0: Yeah. It's like the shanty towns in South Africa.
1: Yeah, it is like,
0: what in the hell happened
1: very
0: here?
1: Very similar to that.
0: Well, Democratic leadership for 60 years. That's what happened there. It turned a paradise into squalor. Congratulations, L.A. Congratulations.
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9: Human.
10: A different approach in the conflict with Iran. I'm Dave Anthony, Fox News. In the attempt to get the Strait of Hormuz shipping flowing fully again,
11: President Trump told Axios that instead of increasing military pressure on Iran, the administration is going to watch and wait and allow the economic pressure to mount. So this is what he said in part, quote, "We are low-keying it. We are only semi-negotiating with them."
10: Fox's Alex Hogan's at the White House.
11: Over the weekend, Iran released new demands saying that it wants the U.S. to lift its naval blockade, to unfreeze Iranian assets, and pay Iran for war damages.
10: When it comes to this Iran conflict,
12: I stand with President Trump. You know, national security is utmost important.
10: Senator Darlene Graham, appointed to replace her late brother Lindsey, is running in a special primary tomorrow in South Carolina and has the Trump endorsement to replace him as the GOP nominee in the November election. And Graham tells Fox she's focused on voters' concerns about the economy.
12: They talk about affordability. They talk about gas prices. They talk about the price of groceries.
10: There are nine other Republicans running in that Senate primary tomorrow, including Congressman Russell Fry and Ralph Norman. There are primaries tomorrow in Connecticut, Vermont, Minnesota, and Wisconsin as well. A lot of focus on the Democratic Socialist leading in the polls in the primary for governor, Francesca Hong. The winner will face Republican Congressman Tom Tiffany in November. A New York boat captain is in federal custody after the sightseeing trip he chartered over the weekend turned deadly.
13: New York City police say Sarah Sanchez and her infant daughter Antonella Garcia died after the boat they were on overturned in New York Harbor near the Statue of Liberty on Saturday night. Investigators say Manuel Hernandez, the boat's captain, was arrested and charged with 13 counts of reckless endangerment. 12 people had minor injuries and were rescued before police arrived. The U.S. Coast Guard, which responded along with police, is working with the NYPD to determine whether the vessel was operating as an illegal charter.
10: That's Tanya J. Powers. 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
14: Senator Katie Britt is hailing passage of bipartisan legislation to impose new sanctions on Russia and Iran. Jim Farrity reports.
15: The bill is named for the late Senator Lindsey Graham, a leading supporter of tougher sanctions on Russia. Senator Britt says watching the bill pass with the overwhelming support of Republicans and Democrats was incredible.
16: And while Senator Lindsey Graham wasn't physically present on the floor, you could feel him on there as votes kept coming in and in and in. As we stood unified as a Senate, the United States of America, telling Putin, we will accept this no more.
15: Senator Britt says the bill's supporters will now work to get the legislation through the House and onto President Trump's desk. I'm Jim Farrity.
14: The city of Fairhope is considering starting its own school system. We get more from Charlie O'Brien.
17: A feasibility study is already done.
9: Fairhope Mayor Sherry Sullivan tells NBC 15 it's time to get community input.
17: To start a conversation to see if we have folks who are interested in doing that. I do believe there's going to have to be a millage increase if we want to do it. And a lot of that factors in how many students you're going to take into the school system.
9: The feasibility study shows they might need $5 to $10 million to start a school system. That millage increase would supplement current Fairhope revenues. I'm Charlie O'Brien.
18: And travel.state.gov is the official website for passport renewal. Carl Bates with the Better Business Bureau says if you Google how to renew your passport, you might get scammed.
19: You do it every 10 years, so you want to look on Google and say, how do I renew my passport? Well, the first two or three things that come up on Google are not the government. They're scammers trying to take your money to fill out a piece of paper that's supposedly your passport application.
18: He says if you think you've been scammed, make sure you report it to law enforcement. I'm Leah Brandon.
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0: Look up, look down, look around. Look up, look down, look around. In the trees and on the ground, 'cause the ALB must be found.
1: Some signs of the ALB are dime-sized holes on tree trunks, a sawdust-like material called frass, and the beetle itself, with a long black body and white spots.
0: Look up, look down, look around. Look up, look down, look around. In the trees and on the ground, 'cause the ALB must be found.
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0: Well, the headlines might change. The threats facing Israel remain. 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
2: Here's something pretty disturbing I discovered while researching this podcast. This is what it actually says on the Los Angeles Police Department website. The site states that the Adult Missing Persons Unit investigates 3,200 cases a month, and 70% of those missing people are found or returned voluntarily within 2 or 3 days. It goes on to explain, and I quote here, "Since being a missing person is not a crime, police are given a very limited role while conducting these types of investigations." At the bottom of the webpage, it gets more disturbing. There's a section titled, "What if they never returned?" And here's the official police advice. In such situations, you may want to enlist the services of a private investigator to assist in your search. If you can't afford a PI, the police elaborate, quote, "Another option would be to contact the Salvation Army, which has a missing persons locator program." There is not a single sentence on the LAPD website that would lead a loved one of a missing person to have any faith that the police would properly investigate it. What the LAPD is basically saying is, if someone you love goes missing, don't overreact. They'll probably turn up unless they don't, in which case you should get someone besides the police to look into it. All this is my way of saying, if the police took missing persons cases as seriously as they do, say, bank robberies, I wouldn't have had to do this podcast in the first place and end up chasing a violent criminal halfway around the country. I'm Neil Strauss, and you can hear the full story of To Live and Die in L.A.
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13: Pat and Jeffy for Glenn today. Big box office weekend again, because Spider-Man and The Odyssey are still on
14: continuing
13: this
14: to roll.
13: Incredible run.
14: I mean, Odyssey's now over a billion
13: worldwide. Right,
14: 1.1 billion yeah. Worldwide. Yeah, I mean, it's the Christopher Nolan's highest grossing movie of all time now.
13: That's,
14: I mean,
13: pretty good.
14: It surpasses Dark Knight Rises.
13: That's saying a lot.
14: That's pretty good.
13: He's done some big movies.
14: Yes, he has.
13: But Spider-Man Brand New Day brought in another $145 million over the weekend. It's up to $655 million in America.
14: Domestically.
13: Yeah. The Odyssey was number two, 31.5 million, 461 million overall.
14: Holy cow.
13: Then something called One Night Only. I don't know anything about it. Super Troopers 3. Toy Story 5, hanging in at 3.9 million. It's made 470 million since it came out. I'd call that fairly successful.
14: Yes, and that's
13: okay for themselves.
14: 1.9 billion global.
13: Oh, is it really?
14: And I just,
13: almost 2 billion globally?
14: And I just looked at Spider-Man global.
13: Yeah.
14: $1.67 billion.
13: In 2 weeks.
14: That's a pretty good franchise.
13: Wow. That's really strong.
14: Yeah.
13: I saw Spider-Man over there. I liked it. My family loved it. So, if you're a Spider-Man fan, I think you're really going to like it. It's good stuff. 888-727-BECK. More coming up.

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5: Human.
6: It's driving oil prices back up. I'm Dave Anthony, Fox News. The tension over the Strait of Hormuz has oil up more than 3%. WTI back over 80 bucks a barrel.
7: Iranian officials are now making new demands, calling on the United States to permanently end the war and compensate Iran for damages before the Strait would reopen.
6: But President Trump tells Axios he's playing it low-key, only semi-negotiating with Iran, where inflation is far worse than here. And Fox's Trey Yingst also reports from Tel Aviv.
7: A senior Israeli official told Fox News that they are reviewing credible evidence inside of Iran of mounting economic pressure on the regime. They say regime officials are having to choose where money goes domestically.
6: The earth quaked this morning in South America.
8: The quake was felt in Colombia and Ecuador, with an epicenter around 250 miles west of the Colombian capital, Bogota. According to the U.S. Geological Survey, it had a magnitude of 7.4 and a depth of 66 miles. Reports are coming in of injuries and severe damage to buildings in cities including Pereira and Quibdó.
6: Fox's Jonathan Savage, we are just getting word of at least two deaths now in Colombia. This is a last full day to campaign ahead of primaries in several states tomorrow. Minnesota and Wisconsin, Connecticut and Vermont. In Ohio, Congressman Max Miller keeps running for re-election despite calls to drop out of the race. He's passed a deadline that would have let Republicans replace him as the nominee.
9: Still refusing to step aside over abuse allegations made by his ex-wife, the daughter of Ohio Republican Senator Bernie Marino, who's also called Miller unfit to serve following an ugly divorce and bitter custody battle. Allegations that Miller has denied. He represents Ohio's 7th District in the southern and western suburbs of Cleveland, a district that favors the GOP by 5 points, though a seat that Republicans are now worried could flip because of the political fallout.
6: That's Jeff Manasso. 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
11: Alabama Democrats gathering in Montgomery as socialists attempt to take over of the National Democrat Party. Jim Farity has more.
12: As socialist insurgents take down establishment-backed candidates in Democratic primaries around the country, Republican political analyst Paul DeMarco says the leftward lurch creates a new challenge for Democrats in red states like Alabama.
13: As Democrats meet this past weekend and their candidates hit the campaign trail for the fall election, there's definitely a challenge how they will defend what's going on nationally with socialism and their national party while at the same time trying to connect with Alabama voters.
12: And DeMarco says you can expect that to play out at the top of the ticket.
13: In the gubernatorial race, United States Senator Tommy Tuberville will look to contrast his record in Washington, D.C. with former Senator Doug Jones. Debates are coming this fall as they both work to be the next governor of the state of Alabama.
12: I'm Jim Farity.
11: The penalty phase of a capital murder trial gets underway in Birmingham today. Hewitt Jones was found guilty of capital murder, kidnapping, and other charges in the killing of Nathan Gemeinhardt. Prosecutors say Jones abducted and killed the father of four, whose dismembered body was found in a burning home. Jurors will decide whether Jones gets life in prison without parole or the death penalty. And a fire at a Birmingham apartment complex, leaving more than 20 residents without a home. Birmingham police were seen knocking down doors and rescuing pets at the 2700 and Homewood apartment complex. Resident Vittorio Corey telling WBRC.
14: It is what it is. 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

0: Yeah.
1: Where do you draw that line? How do you know others aren't making that point too? It's silly. They should just do it just right now. Come out and state emphatically, we're only for biological women. If you were born a biological woman, you can play in the WNBA. Yes, otherwise, you can't.
0: You can't.
1: Yeah.
0: And do you think, you know, the commissioner Engelbert is going to say that? She's going to have to. Otherwise, the league is doomed.
1: Yeah.
0: Right. The NBA. What's his face? That's in charge of the NBA. Silver. Mm-hmm. He's got to be on the phone to Engelbert saying, "We give you." Mm-hmm. Hundreds of millions a year. Keep this league alive. I know you're saying that you're making money these days, but we subsidize this league.
1: Oh, yeah. They have for the whole 30 years you've been an organization.
0: I'm sure that she, when Adam Silver calls, she takes the call. Mm-hmm. And I know that she, you know, as she says, they approach this topic thoughtfully, respectfully, and in alignment with longstanding values of our league.
1: Blah, blah, blah, blah, blah. Blah, blah.
0: Uh-huh. You're going to have to bend the knee. You're going to have to. Otherwise, your league is doomed.
1: That's why it was fun that Enes Kanter started out the video by, after careful thought and consideration.
0: Yes.
1: Okay. So he's carefully thought this out.
0: I identify as a woman.
1: So you cannot bash him for that. It was after a lot of careful thought and consideration.
0: Amen.
1: All right. More coming up.
2: Glenn Beck.

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8: Three staccato cries of Mayday and an eyewitness report of a mid-air explosion is about all that is known this morning of the British Columbia air disaster, which yesterday claimed 52 lives.
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0: So we just played the Sophie Cunningham video where she gets knocked down by Dejanay Carrington. Carrington gets thrown out of the game. Well, the left and the other WNBA players are all trying to show these clips of Sophie Cunningham doing something similar, not quite
1: as egregious, but
0: I mean, nobody ever said she hasn't done it. We're just saying that that was egregious.
1: That particular play, yeah.
0: Yeah, that play was egregious and had nothing to do with white privilege. What are you talking about?
1: Right.
0: Where's this white privilege stuff?
1: I don't know. And I'm sure Sophie went into the locker room after the game and went, whoo, thanks to my white privilege, I didn't get kicked out.
0: Why would she?
1: Oh, yeah, that's a good point.
0: Yeah.
1: She wouldn't.
0: She wouldn't.
1: Yeah.
0: She did her egregious foul
1: knowing.
0: Was to another white person.
1: Yeah. Oh, yeah.
0: Right. So where does the white privilege come in there?
1: I don't
0: there?
1: Know. White on white privilege crime? I don't know.
0: Is there such a thing?
1: I don't know.
0: I don't think so. If there is, nobody cares about it.
1: That's for sure.
0: So I don't know. But this WNBA thing, they are so unlikable. The whole league. Just forget it.
1: Yep. Most definitely. They go out of their way to be unlikable.
0: Yeah, they really do.
1: It's really amazing.
0: They really do. Try to spit in your face. I mean, even if you try to be a fan because you like Caitlin Clark and you like what Sophie Cunningham has done recently, they spit in your face.
1: Yeah, the bulk of the whole thing.
0: Yeah, it's just too much. Too much to try to become a fan of, I think.
1: And Sophie is there to protect Caitlin. And Caitlin, when asked about it, is never 100% on Sophie's side.
0: No, she hasn't really reciprocated.
1: Like, well, we're here to think about the game. And we want to think, you know, the game is the game. And we're here for that. And that's all that I care about is focusing on the game. It's like, no, that's not what we're talking about, Caitlin.
0: Yeah. But she's obviously trying to play that game and trying to be a friend of everybody
1: in the
0: league.
1: And you're just not going to win it. And she obviously should know that by now.
0: Yeah, she should.
1: That she's not going to win it.
0: Meanwhile, Tucker Carlson's going to have Hunter Biden on his show.
1: Yeah, drops today.
0: The whole interview drops today. It's supposedly 3 hours.
1: I don't know. I'm waiting for it to drop. I heard some rumors about it being that long. I don't know how long it is. The Love Fest can only last for so long.
0: Here's a promo of what's about to transpire.
2: I haven't seen you in 11 years, though I've talked about you. Hunter Biden.
3: I love Candace.
2: I do too.
3: Yeah. I like Thomas Massey and Marjorie Green. I like there are people that have kind of woken up.
2: I have really only one question, one thing that has bothered me. So I just want to ask you point blank. Did you drop off laptops?
3: No. The answer is no.
2: I say to everybody, okay, show me your phone. Because I showed you mine and you didn't find a thing.
4: We get approached by Israelis connected to Benjamin Netanyahu who are shopping this stuff to me at Fox News. The way that it entered the bloodstream
2: exactly.
4: of American media was not
2: real. I don't have any more secrets. Donald Trump, I think he had such an opportunity, he just decided that all he was going to do was for himself.
4: One of my closest friends went off the deep end, and all of a sudden Trump's under the bed, and it's like, whoa.
2: He was under my bed. We are at an inflection point in this country.
4: Wow. What's your plan?
2: We are in desperate need of leadership.
0: I'm just sitting here with my mouth agape. I don't even know what to say about that. How has this happened? Wow. All right. Of course you like Marjorie Taylor Greene.
1: Thomas Massey.
0: They've turned on the president.
1: And Candace.
0: Candace. My gosh. And she gave him, 2 hours?
1: Long time.
0: To try to rehabilitate him, too. So, yeah, of course you're in love with these people. Wow. All right. See you back here tomorrow.
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15: Human.
16: Renewed pressure on negotiators. Lisa Brady, Fox News. Iran's supreme leader calling for unity among his people while making new demands in talks with Oman on reopening the Strait of Hormuz.
17: Iran's Supreme National Security Council issued a fresh statement over the weekend calling on the United States to permanently end the war and compensate Iran for damages before the strait would reopen. Iran's foreign minister says even if a deal is reached, it doesn't necessarily mean the strait will stay open.
16: Fox's Trey Yingst in Tel Aviv. For now, a U.S. naval blockade of Iranian ports remains in effect. President Trump emphasizing the economic effects on Iran and telling Axios the U.S. is semi-negotiating, but renewed tension sending oil prices back up, with U.S. crude getting back over $81 a barrel. Voters head to the polls in several more states for primaries tomorrow, including Wisconsin, where Democratic Socialist candidate Francesca Hong is considered the frontrunner to win the nomination in the governor's race.
18: Hong has plenty of progressive support, but has not received a direct endorsement from Alexandria Ocasio-Cortez or Bernie Sanders. Now, that's been chalked up to Wisconsin being such a presidential battleground. AOC this weekend, though, laughed off her side's past support for DSA-aligned stances like abolishing prisons and police. While outgoing Democratic Governor Tony Evers doesn't see the controversial takes as a thing of the past, he actually broke his own pledge to stay neutral in the race and endorse Milwaukee County Executive David Crowley. Evers fears that nominating a socialist would effectively be giving away the keys to the governor's mansion.
16: Fox's Alexandria Hoff in Madison. Congressman Tom Tiffany is considered the likely Republican opponent facing a political newcomer in the GOP primary. Minnesota, Connecticut, Vermont also have primaries tomorrow. And South Carolina will choose a new Republican nominee for Senate from a crowded field that includes Senator Darlene Graham, appointed to finish her late brother Lindsey's term. 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
5: This is a WBHP news update.
11: Senator Katie Britt is hailing passage of bipartisan legislation to impose new sanctions on Russia and Iran. Jim Faherty reports.
15: The bill is named for the late Senator Lindsey Graham, a leading supporter of tougher sanctions on Russia. Senator Britt says watching the bill pass with the overwhelming support of Republicans and Democrats was incredible.
19: And while Senator Lindsey Graham wasn't physically present on the floor, you could feel him on there as votes kept coming in and in and in. As we stood unified as a Senate, as United States of America, telling Putin, we will accept this no more.
15: Senator Britt says the bill's supporters will now work to get the legislation through the House and onto President Trump's desk. I'm Jim Faherty.
11: The city of Fairhope is considering starting its own school system. We get more from Charlie O'Brien.
20: A feasibility study is already done. Fairhope Mayor Sherry Sullivan tells NBC 15 it's time to get community input.
21: To start a conversation to see if we have folks who are interested in doing that. I do believe there's going to have to be a millage increase if we want to do it. And a lot of that factors in how many students you're going to take into the school system.
20: The feasibility study shows they might need $5 to $10 million to start a school system. That millage increase would supplement current Fairhope revenues. I'm Charlie O'Brien.
11: And travel.state.gov is the official website for passport renewal. Carl Bates with the Better Business Bureau says if you Google how to renew your passport, you might get scammed.
22: You do it every 10 years, so you want to look on Google and say, how do I renew my passport? Well, the first two or three things that come up on Google are not the government. They're scammers trying to take your money to fill out a piece of paper that's supposedly your passport application.
11: He says if you think you've been scammed, make sure you report it to law enforcement. I'm Leah Brandon.
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0: Welcome back in here to Clay and Buck. Let's take a quick call here. Steve in Boston. Let's go, Steve. What do you got for us up in Boston?
1: Great show.
0: Thank you.
1: So I think a fourth option is basically when you come out and identify as a woman, you have to wait 6 months to a year. It just buys them more time.
2: Yeah, I don't think that. Thank you for the call. I agree with you that they are in a panic because Enos Kanter Freedom, I just posted his official making himself available for the 2027 WNBA draft on Twitter. He texted it to me. I think that they are going to panic. And again, all of these requirements, Buck, and I'll talk about the economic impact in a sec when we come back, but all of these requirements at their most basic level require that the WNBA define what a woman is. And the idea that we would have ever had to define what a woman is 30 some odd years ago when they came up with these definitions was crazy, but they have put themselves in this position.
0: Also, though, the WNBA, as I understand it, and you have told me, your expertise in the WNBA runs deeper than mine, a lot of lesbians, when did that become so enmeshed in the idea of trans?
2: That's a great question.
0: Do you see what I'm saying?
2: We'll talk about that when we come back.
0: Why are so many lesbians offended?
2: There's a bunch of gay people listening to us right now that do not subscribe to the trans agenda.
0: It happens often enough all over the country. 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
11: A record number of cities across the United States now have starter homes valued at $1 million or more. Here's Natalie Migliore.
12: According to Zillow, 242 cities across 26 states have housing markets with that price tag as the entry point for home ownership. California has the most cities on that list with 105. And the second on that list is New York with 42 cities. New Jersey, Florida, and Massachusetts round out the top five. However, New York and New Jersey are driving the fastest growth. The study shows conditions are gradually becoming buyer-friendly, with a typical homeowner breaking even to renting after roughly 6 years.
11: Apple shares fell sharply after the tech giant raised prices on several of its signature products. The price hike impacts the company's MacBook Neo, MacBook Air, iMac, and iPad product lines by as much as $200 in some cases. It comes as Apple is working to make up for what it said were skyrocketing memory prices resulting from the AI boom. The U.S. Mint is celebrating the release of new quarters featuring the Declaration of Independence. Tammy Trujillo explains.
13: Officials held an event at Monticello to help publicize the new quarters ahead of America's 250th anniversary. The Mint also announced that 250,000 quarters bearing a special July 4th mark will be mixed in with the other Declaration of Independence quarters put in circulation. Mint Director Paul Hollis said he hoped the special coins would help Americans reflect on their history during this year's anniversary celebrations.
11: Annual inflation is at its highest level in 3 years, according to the Personal Consumption Expenditures Price Index, released by the Commerce Department on Thursday. The Federal Reserve's primary inflation gauge showed an annual rate of 4.1%. That's the highest since April of 2023. And fewer Americans than expected found themselves filing first-time requests for unemployment benefits last week. The Labor Department says it received 215,000 claims in the week ending June the 20th. Consumer and Business News, I'm Mark Mayfield.
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0: o'clock, we are rolling through the Monday edition of the program. A lot of questions out there. Again, you go, girl. Congratulations to Enos Kanter Freedom and to Royce White, two former first-round NBA draft picks who have declared for the WNBA draft. And I just posted the letter that Enos Kanter Freedom sent to the WNBA saying he fulfills the eligibility requirements. He's identifying as a woman, all of the particular league requirements in order to enter the WNBA draft. And Buck, we were talking about this off air. It used to be the case that WNBA players, okay, maybe they make $50K a year, maybe they make $60K a year. They weren't making very much money. But you asked a good question that I don't think a lot of people, and we're going to get to some of your calls, that I don't think a lot of people have thought through. Right now, if you're an NBA player, if you're one of the 500 or so best basketball players in the world, you make tens of millions of dollars. You become very, very wealthy. But if you are trying to make the NBA, they have a minor league called the G League. The average G League player makes $45,000 a year. So NBA star, you make millions of dollars a year and you are largely set for life. But if you are not of that caliber of talent, you're just a little bit less, or you're trying to work your way into the NBA, they only pay you $45K a year. The average salary under the new collective bargaining agreement, thanks to Caitlin Clark, the salary cap is now $7 million for a WNBA team, and the average player can now make $500K a year. Let me ask you this. How many of you out there listening to us, 100% men, would raise your hands and say, yeah, I identify as a woman, and as a result, you could 10X your salary? I think the economic realities are now starting to collide in the WNBA with, I mean, heck, guys are struggling on $45K. They can make $500K and dominate.
1: I would just point out, Clay, to the issue of how would they differentiate or how would they police this, it can't be, well, I don't believe that you think you're a woman because you don't have long hair and painted fingernails.
0: Correct.
1: It can't be these superficialities because then you're opening yourself up to, well, is that all it requires? Or what are the rules? Like, they can't actually say, going back to Matt Walsh's very good documentary, they can't actually answer the question, what is a woman?
0: Yes.
1: Which means they leave it to the individual, because the moment they come up with any applicable definition, I would just note what the Women's Tennis Association has done, that is what should be done here, which is they just do a gender test.
0: Correct.
1: Are you male or female?
0: One time.
1: Gender test.
0: One time. That's all they have to do.
1: That's
0: Pass it once and you're eligible.
1: Yeah. XXXY, just like the clothing brand, that's all. You got to do that, and that's the whole thing. Anything other than that, Clay, and you open yourself up to endless further headaches. So this is Enos Kanter Freedom could play without long hair, without taking hormones, without doing anything. He can just be like, I'm a woman, let's go.
0: Yes.
1: Now, who is the I can't remember the guy's name. He was
0: Zuby.
1: I think he wasn't American.
0: Zuby.
1: He might have been British.
0: Who?
1: Zuby. Yeah,
0: Zuby, he broke all the women's weightlifting records and identified as a woman and said, I am now the strongest woman that has ever lived. Because to a large extent, that's all that's required. And look, I mean, we got a bunch of callers who want to weigh in, but this is why I say the WNBA is in a tough spot.

0: Amen.
1: I think that the WNBA is, if they let men play, you're taking away a spot from a biological woman, but men would find it humorous to be watching a bunch of transgender men play. And
0: amen.
1: That's what it would
0: I
1: become.
0: Actually, this is a funny argument, Steve. I actually think, arguably, letting dudes in the WNBA would skyrocket ratings, Buck.
2: No like question.
0: For
2: a while, yeah.
0: I mean, wouldn't you watch, like, if you found out there were two guys that were going to play in a WNBA game, even if you put them in a wig, it's an obvious ridiculous. Enos Kanter is, I don't know, 40 years old, roughly. Somebody can look up his actual age, you know, 38, whatever he is. Buck, he would score 100 points in a WNBA game. He would score every single time down the court. He would wilt Chamberlain, the WNBA. I mean, he would be utterly unstoppable. He would have 100% field goal percentage. He would dunk on these girls like crazy.
2: Oh, he would miss a few shots. Rebound. He wouldn't have 100%. He'd miss a layup.
0: He would dunk every time. I don't think he would. I don't think he would have to do anything other than dunk or shoot layups. They can't play above the rim. Like, he's 7 feet tall. If you get him the ball in the paint, he would either, that like, they would have to tackle him, or he might miss some free throws.
2: Well, they would do the clothesline like they did to Sophie Cunningham. They'd clothesline him.
0: And then they would say it's white privilege, even though he's not white. Rick in Detroit.
3: That the league officials has with the WNBA, it's not so much about biology and allowing transgender men who identify as women to play in the sport, because the challenge they have is a large percentage of employees and members within their organization already see themselves as gay and lesbian. So there are women out there who think that are women biologically, but they identify as men. So, you know, they're on the verge of becoming a freak show, like the Maury Povich of, you know, just kind of craziness. They already have a product that people don't watch, and it's just going to get more weird. So that's my comment. I'd love to hear your thoughts.
0: Well, look, I think the more interesting question, and I will actually open phone lines for this. We've got a couple of guests. Ron Johnson is going to join us. Obviously, our buddy Wisconsin Senator. I want to hear what he has to say about Francesca Hong. In addition to the Fauci situation, they have Fauci's phone has been taken, and they're reviewing it. And then Byron Donald's going to join us. I know he's going to have a take on this. He's a monster sports fan as well. But I do think for the gay community, Buck, a lot of people out there who are gay and lesbian are looking around and saying, we are nothing like people who are this militantly trans. There is a big difference between gay rights, candidly, and, hey, your 8-year-old should get pumped full of hormones. Hey, your 12-year-old should get her boobs chopped off. Hey, your 14-year-old should consider getting his penis removed. Gay people think this is crazy too. And so I think there's a bit of an unholy alliance from a lot of people. I'll open up phone lines. We got a lot of gay listeners. 800-282-2882. I think this is a conversation that gay people have to be having regularly in their circles too, where they say, wait a minute, this whole LGBTQ, you know, IJK, LMNOP, like, there's a big difference between a militant trans community and an average gay person.
4: Well, I'd also ask, and I'm sure we have some lesbian listeners, I'd be curious, because the same way that, you know, when I'm told as a man that a man who says he's a woman, that is not going to be sexually appealing to me. I'm not going to accept that. That's, you know, I'm heterosexual. Do lesbians, when a man says he's a woman, are they attracted to the man who says he's a woman? No. I would assume that they do not accept that. Do they accept that? Because then that would be heterosexual. You see what I'm saying? Or have I gone too deep into the...
0: I don't think this is crazy at all. I think that there is an unholy alliance that does no longer exist here between gays and trans community. And I think all of that conversation has to be taking place on a regular basis.
4: Would a lesbian be attracted to a trans woman? Because why not then just be attracted to men? You see what I'm saying?
0: Yeah,
4: I'm trying to follow this.
0: All of the gender politics here get confusing. It reminds me of back in the day. I think I've used this analogy, Buck, when we used to have to get up in front of the class and diagram sentences, and you would have all these different lines coming down, and eventually, like, it's all, like, I don't even understand where all the lines are going now. Some of the language I can't keep track of. I can't even imagine if you're 60 or 70 years old how crazy all this sounds. It sounds crazy to us.
4: All right, let's bring this back into something that's very real, very much in this current moment, which is saving as many babies as possible. And preborn is out there doing this because, as you know, there's still far too much abortion in this country. And laws in a lot of states are incredibly permissive. Even after Roe v. Wade was overturned, preborn isn't waiting for more hearts and minds to change in these states to change these laws. They're saving lives right now. They do this by welcoming moms into their clinics and giving them a free ultrasound. And then if mom chooses life, which over 80% of the time she does after that free ultrasound, they'll stay with that mom to help her, giving her material assistance, emotional support, you name it, for 2 years after the birth of the baby. They are really walking the walk, and they are saving tiny, tiny babies, little boys and girls every day. 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You, the pro-life community. $28. 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

0: Welcome back in here to Clay and Buck. Clay, what have you got for us? Clay's mic is Clay. It's all right. Clay was getting a visit from his boy. We're just talking to Nash, who was the third in line there. We're talking about the various members of the Travis household. You know, I'm a middle child. Carrie's a middle child. Both second of four. And we were saying how at least middle child is I find very chill. That's the very mellow. That's when you got, because you got to be just like a peacemaker. You know, the youngest can get picked on by the, but also gets a lot of doting stuff from the parents. You know, what's your take on that, Clay?
1: Well, that, I don't know how much of that was heard, but my sixth grader just finished his first day of school. It was a half day. So I was having him run through how the first day went. He gave it an 8.5 out of 10, which I think is pretty good for a kid going back to school.
0: That's a great first day. I feel like most of my first days of school were like a solid 6.
1: Yeah, so he was a really good mood. We're breaking down everything about the school, teachers. He said the only thing flawed was he accidentally got off the bus and went into the high school instead of the middle school. Which is kind of funny. First day of the new school.
0: Do you remember when you were in sixth grade, like the high schoolers looked like 8-foot-tall barbarians, you know?
1: He said he walked in and all the kids looked like giants. And he was like, what is going on? It's the first day of the new school. The high school and the middle school are side by side. So one of the kids came up to him and was like, hey, I think, you know, you probably meant to go to the middle school. So a little bit of an error there on the first day. But sounds like it went really, really well. By the way, Ron Johnson, that story, Buck, about them getting access to Anthony Fauci's phone, there being 34,000 texts, 522 voicemails, I would just come back to this again. The arrogance to keep a diary on a federal employee's computer, right? So it's the property of the government. Also to use a cell phone that the government gave him, which makes everything that he did on the cell phone discoverable. All of this is super dumb. Like, yes. Let me just say this for anybody out there.
0: Dumb or arrogant. I would put them both in the mix.
1: Both. I mean, let me give advice to everybody out there. You should have an email address that is private for your private life. You should not be using your government email to conduct private life. It's discoverable. It's also work product. It's crazy. Also, get a cell phone. Get your own cell phone. This is crazy, the number of times that people are using government or company cell phones. You shouldn't be, if you're allowing them to pay your cell phone bill, you are potentially creating huge messes for yourself. Pay your own cell phone bill. It doesn't cost very much. I have one cell phone. I do everything on it, but it's mine. Can't be taken by the company. I mean, all this is crazy. It is arrogance. I think you're right. But it's also really dumb because he was making so much money. He could have easily had his own laptop, his own email addresses, his own cell phone, and he didn't. And it's just downright moronic. And so as a result, he's paying thousands of dollars for lawyers. I want to tell you about something that's going on right now. And I know we have a big audience of people out there. The situation in Spokane, we got a big audience in Spokane. It looks like there was arson involved. 921 structures have been damaged or destroyed in Spokane. 700 plus confirmed destroyed. Officials warning the final count could hit 1,100. 65,000 people evacuated. 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
24: A quiet residential neighborhood erupts in chaos. Carmine Galante, the feared boss of the Bonanno crime family, lies dead, his cigar still clutched between his teeth.
25: Masked men walked into Joe and Mary's luncheonette in Brooklyn today and gunned down Carmine Galante, a man believed to be the most powerful mafia chieftain in the country.
24: The execution sent shockwaves through the criminal underworld and set the stage for one of the most pivotal criminal cases in New York City history. From the minds behind the acclaimed television series comes Law and Order: Criminal Justice System. This isn't a scripted drama. These are real stories told by the people who have lived them.
26: My father should have been a dead man.
24: For decades, the mafia had New York City in a stranglehold, with law enforcement seemingly powerless to intervene. But the murder of Carmine Galante marked the beginning of the end. Discover how a group of young prosecutors took on the mafia, and with the help of law enforcement, brought down its most powerful figures. I'm Anasika Nicolazzi. And from Wolf Entertainment and iHeart Podcasts, this is Law & Order Criminal Justice System.
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11: Lisa Skye Hain loved working with people.
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0: Welcome back in here to Clay and Buck. Important correction here from our listener Monty on the podcast. This is cut. This is G Guys in Spokane, Washington. Hit this one.
1: Buck, it wasn't just trans surgery for illegal aliens. It was trans surgery for illegal alien inmates.
0: Good point. I knew I was missing something. I was like, wait, wasn't it was trans illegal taxpayer funded surgery for trans illegal prisoners? That's what it was. Amazing. It was the grand slam. You hit everything. By the way, Lisa from Utah also weighed in what we're just talking about. Play this one. This is H.
2: I'm a nurse in a fertility clinic, and it's sad because we are seeing more and more patients come that are in their late 30s or 40s trying to get pregnant, and they waited, and then they find out it's too late. It's 10 times harder for them, and it's expensive. So, you know, I'm not going to fault AOC, but I just want to tell you that, yeah, what you're saying, everything is true. Thanks.
3: Yeah, Buck, I would also point this out. A lot of women are going to say, I wanted to have babies in my 20s. There were no men that I could find to have babies with.
0: A different issue. We could talk. That's a separate thing from not understanding the biological numerical realities of waiting until later. I'll tell you the biggest. 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That's a whole other thing. 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

0: You know,
1: Linda, curse her head off. If I spent the rest of the show challenging Linda to have to listen to me praising Anthony Fauci, it just revealed that, they're theoretically women with that are pregnant could lose their babies if they get the shot. And he didn't tell us. He didn't tell women. It's unbelievable. If I do that and I started praising this guy, which I never could, I guarantee she would lose her mind. Absolutely lose it. All right, we got a lot coming up. We are 85 days away from the most important midterm in your lifetime. 85 days away. And if you do not understand the urgency of this moment, you need to understand it. It is that bad. And these candidates are that bad. And they so want to change this country so dramatically, it's that bad.
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13: In 2005, investigators in Palm Beach, Florida began uncovering a dark secret.
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13: There was a wealthy man in Palm Beach who was offering young girls a way to make money. That man was Jeffrey Epstein, and he had set up a system designed to bring him underage girls. Local police and the federal government would investigate and, by their count, find dozens of victims. Epstein would become one of the world's most infamous predators, a man who could have faced decades in prison but served just 13 months in his own wing of a county jail.
16: Why would you cut this deal with Jeffrey Epstein?
13: Epstein's abuse would span years and cross state lines.
17: New York, Palm Beach, New Mexico, Paris, Virgin Islands, and each one of those residences is an alleged crime scene.
13: I'm ABC's Mark Remillard, and with a team of journalists from the ABC News Investigative Unit, we've traveled around the country to look at Jeffrey Epstein and the allegations of his horrifying abuse, to hear from the girls who suffered it, who are now women fighting to recover from it. Truth and Lies, Jeffrey Epstein.
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19: On the night before Halloween in 1975, 15-year-old Martha Moxley was murdered in the Tony Bellhaven neighborhood of Greenwich, Connecticut. She was rich and beautiful and loved by all who knew her. For decades, despite intense media scrutiny, police failed to make an arrest. In 2000, 25 years after Martha's murder, her one-time neighbor, Michael Skakel, was arrested. He'd been 15, like her, at the time of the crime. He was also a cousin of the Kennedys.
20: A teenage neighbor and friend of Martha Moxley.
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19: 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I watched the news. I read the articles. Of course Michael Skakel killed his next-door neighbor Martha Moxley. He beat her to death with a golf club. I knew it. And if you followed the case like I did, I bet you knew it too. My name is Andrew Goldman. I've been a journalist for 30 years. I got involved in this case in 2015. But here's the thing. Once this story got its hooks in me, it wouldn't let me go. From NBC News Studios, Dead Certain, The Martha Moxley Murder is a podcast series that I believe will finally provide a full, true, authoritative account of the Martha Moxley case.
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0: attacking this insanity of the DSA and all these candidates. Now, if you think this is not real, since 2019, 250 DSA candidates have been elected. That's a lot. And, you know, now we'll have well over 40 on the ballot this year alone in very high positions, including the U.S. Senate, the lunatic in Maine that throws bottles at women, according to reports. Then you got six gender Tellerico. Then you got El Sayed, Hassan Piker's BFF. But, you know, the DSA co-chair's remarks on taxing Americans, they're not going to go over particularly well. You know, but remember what the agenda is. Abolish the Senate, presidency, Supreme Court, ICE, borders, prisons, defund the Pentagon, mass amnesty. I mean, you know, we're trying to wake people up to this. Now, historically, people don't really pay close attention to a midterm until after Labor Day. It's too late. Early voting begins. My advice to Republicans is start spending money. Do it as quickly as possible. David Marcus says, don't blame conservatives. It was the left that canceled Hassan Piker. Whoopsie daisy. I'm not canceling anybody. I've never called for anyone to be fired, canceled, boycotted. Let everybody speak and let people make up their own mind. You don't have to listen to anything or anybody. You know, we have to earn your trust every single day. A Colorado socialist candidate called 9/11 terror attacks inevitable. This is Malat Kiros, another DSA person. I mean, it's a never-ending flow of madness, as far as I'm concerned. I mean, this should be making Linda's head explode. By the way, this was interesting. I saw it on Fox News. Minneapolis police tips on how to avoid/prepare for being robbed. Don't walk alone. Only carry items you need. Be prepared to give up your cell phone, purse, or wallet. Don't fight with a criminal. Be prepared to describe suspects. Now, let's take a look at Idaho. I like Idaho. Like Idaho a lot. Like the people of Idaho. Carry a firearm. Again, tips on how to avoid prepare for being robbed. Carry a firearm. Use a firearm. Call 911, 911. Tell officers that you were afraid for your life. And we'll answer any other questions with a lawyer present. That's it. Very different mentality. Zoran Marxist Commie Mamdani, this is hilarious. They have a billboard up in Times Square, has been named Florida's Economic Developer of the Year. 1.8 trillion economy, record-breaking wealth, migration. Florida Chamber of Commerce has officially launched the Times Square campaign naming Zoran Marxist Commie Mamdani is Florida's Economic Developer of the Year. We wanted to thank him for the jobs, the companies, the people that they're pushing out of New York. And a lot of them are coming to Florida, said Mark Wilson, CEO of the Chamber. And America's at a crossroads. Yeah, everybody I know is getting the hell out of there. Don't blame them. And they try to hold on to you, too. They're going to watch the exit tax thing happen. I'm telling you, it's going to happen. By the way, Hassan Piker calls for Democrats who oppose Abdul El Sayed to be punished. Abdul Sayed says Piker made a dumb mistake when he applauded the 9/11 attacks, but he didn't say it was wrong. It's pretty amazing. All right, listen, I want to remind you, you need a personal safety security strategy. Sometimes only one option will do. That's the lethal option. The FBI tells us that's 0.001% of the time. That's where this technology, BYRNA.com, comes in. You know why? Because it's effective. When you have over 500 government agencies, police departments, private security firms using it, that means they believe in it. And anyway, you don't need a permit, background check, legal, all 50 states. You know, one shot can incapacitate any attacker for up to 40 minutes. Tear gas, pepper spray, kinetic rounds hit a target 60 feet away. Anyway, all hand assembled, Fort Wayne, Indiana. 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
19: What's the doomsday clock, Josh?
20: So the doomsday clock is a metaphorical clock that is overseen by the Bulletin of Atomic Scientists. It's a graphic representation of how close humanity is to self-inflicted disaster.
19: They moved the second hand on the clock forward to 89 seconds to midnight, which means it's the closest that clock has ever been to midnight since they started.
20: In 1947, when the U.S. and Russia were starting the Cold War, there was 7 minutes to midnight. We're now less than 2 minutes away from midnight. The furthest away it was from midnight was 1991, after the Soviet Union dissolved. It was all the way back from 17 minutes to midnight.
19: I think it's a valuable thing because it just raises awareness every year with people. Just another thing to kind of say, hey, like, we're not headed in the right direction as humanity goes.
20: All these things that have been developing for a while have been accelerated because of the threat multiplier of misinformation and disinformation and conspiracy theories.
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0: Remember when Obama said, spread the wealth around Joe the Plumber? Okay. Now, report out, post-millennial, that Obama is advising El Sayed on his campaign. and a great discussion, warm, encouraging discussion. 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
23: Human.
24: A new executive order on vaccines. Lisa Brady, Fox News. The Trump administration calling for a major overhaul of child vaccine recommendations.
25: Alongside Health and Human Services Secretary Robert F. Kennedy Jr., President Trump signed an executive order he says will deliver a gold standard for childhood vaccine schedules.
26: Decades ago, children received only a small fraction of the vaccines required today. In those times, people were much healthier. And of course, the high rates of autism now observed did not exist.
25: There is no scientific consensus linking autism to childhood vaccines. The Trump administration is recommending children get immunizations for 11 diseases, down from the 18 currently recommended by the CDC, and that more time pass in between shots.
24: Fox's Jared Halpern at the White House. A previous effort by HHS to cut the number of vaccines recommended for every child was blocked in court, and some states have made their own recommendations. Today's executive order encourages states with school vaccine mandates to consider updating their laws to reflect the administration's recommendations. President Trump says the Strait of Hormuz is open, except for access to Iranian ports.
26: The only one that has control of the Strait of Hormuz right now is the United States Navy. We have a blockade that's been infallible. It's a steel wall, and we let people in that we want to let in, and those people come in, and they've been coming in, and they're going out.
24: This as Iran claims to control the strait and is demanding compensation from the U.S. for airstrike damage. President Trump says the U.S. will now make compensation from Iran for years of terror attacks, part of any future negotiations. A powerful earthquake that struck western Colombia now blamed for more than 100 deaths. That quake damaging hundreds of buildings, leaving many trapped under debris. Stocks finished lower. The Dow down 61 points at the bell. 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
27: Special congressional primary elections are happening tomorrow in parts of Alabama.
28: Governor Kay Ivey is urging all Alabamians in certain congressional districts to get out and vote.
29: If you live in the 1st, 2nd, 6th, or 7th congressional districts, you have an election to vote in Tuesday, August 11th.
28: That's tomorrow for the redrawn congressional districts 1, 2, 6, and 7.
29: Y'all, the success of the United States Congress depends upon all of us showing up to vote. So let's do our civic duty and head to the ballot box this Tuesday, August the 11th.
28: Polls will be open from 7 to 7. This is your opportunity to vote for your representative in Washington, D.C. Make a plan to get out and vote tomorrow. I'm Leah Brandon.
27: In Alabama's 2nd Congressional District, a large field of Republican candidates vying to challenge Democrat incumbent Shamari figures. That seat is considered a likely pickup for the GOP in November. A new recall of jalapenos includes Alabama. The jalapenos could be contaminated with salmonella. The recall includes salsa, dips, and prepared foods sold at Kroger, Target, Trader Joe's, Walmart, and Whole Foods. The recalled products have a best-if-used-by date of August 16th. A fired Albertville police officer is charged with using law enforcement databases to get information about his ex-wife. Investigators say Jeremy Hanna did not have a legitimate public safety purpose. The popular Sister Schubert sausage wrap rolls are returning to Alabama groceries. The parent company making the announcement at the Business Council of Alabama's annual conference. The rolls disappeared about 5 years ago, leaving many Alabamians wondering if and when they would return. I'm Jim Faraday.
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13: They say it happened over 18 years at least four different schools at the hands of the same two men, Ronnie and Donnie Stoner. Those men, trusted educators, football coaches, and twins, are now facing more than 50 charges related to alleged child sex abuse. So why did it take so long? This is a story about a group of women who say they survived the abuse, who took matters into their own hands and are still fighting for the girls they used to be.
17: 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No one ever came forward.
13: They're telling their story in a new season of Dig, coming soon from the Kentucky Center for Investigative Reporting.
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19: The different color noises, white noise, brown noise, pink noise. Brown noise is deeper, has lower frequencies, it's got more bass, minimalizes that higher frequency. Mm-hmm. And I didn't really know this, but apparently you can liken some of these to sounds in nature. And apparently brown noise is more akin to like a river rapid or a heavy rainfall or thunder.
20: Because there's also white noise and pink noise, you think brown noise is just named after the color brown. Wrong. There was a scientist named Robert Brown from Scotland.
19: White noise is used, aside from just sleeping, a lot of times with like noise-canceling headphones and stuff, masking other sounds.
20: Pink noise is a little different. It's kind of like the compromise between white noise and brown noise.
19: As far as which one is best for sleep, there have been some very middling studies over the years. But at Oxford in 2017, they said that they fell asleep 40% faster listening to white noise, but their overall sleep was about the same.
20: Okay.
19: There was a study in 2017 from Northwestern of 13 older adults, and they said pink noise provided deeper sleep overall and improved ability to recall words.
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0: All right, I have a question for you. 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
4: Should be up to the parents. Elisa Brady, Fox News. That bottom line from the Trump administration on vaccines, as the president signs an executive order aimed at reducing the number of vaccines recommended by the federal government for all children from the current 18 down to 11, also allowing more time between vaccinations and splitting the measles, mumps, and rubella vaccine into separate shots.
5: So we're reducing them. We're changing it to visits over a period of a year and a half. So they get 20% of what they would have gotten in one big shot.
4: The president framing the changes as essential for the ongoing research into autism.
5: So there's a reason for such epidemic rates of autism.
4: Suggesting a possible link, even though decades of studies have not found one. Some states have made their own vaccine recommendations after a previous effort to change the federal vaccine schedule was blocked in court. This as the FDA proposes a rule aimed at requiring food manufacturers to provide safety findings for new ingredients to regulators, ending a loophole for items deemed generally recognized as safe.
6: We'll change how the federal government oversees what's in our food and how we understand the foods that Americans eat.
4: Health Secretary Robert F. Kennedy Jr. says the FDA is also still working on a first-of-its-kind definition of ultra-processed foods, which he says can make up nearly 70% of children's diets. A new demand on both sides after Iran said it wants compensation for U.S. airstrike damage.
5: And I said, that's a good idea. Well, we're going to ask for money for the damage they've done over a 50-year period.
4: President Trump pointing to years of terrorist activity from roadside bombings to the attack on the USS Cole. He's also still not ruling out a major escalation as a tug of war with Iran continues over terms of a possible deal, including the Strait of Hormuz. 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
7: Alabama voters head to the polls tomorrow for a special election in four congressional districts. Voters in districts 1, 2, 6, and 7 will choose party nominees. There will be no runoffs. There are concerns about a low turnout. Alabama Republican Party leaders are urging GOP voters in those districts to show up tomorrow, following calls by some Democratic Party leaders for Democrats to cross over and vote in Republican primaries. A warning about passport scams. Travel.state.gov is the official website for passport renewals. Carl Bates with the Better Business Bureau says people who Google how to renew a passport might get scammed.
8: You do it every 10 years, so you want to look on Google and say, how do I renew my passport? Well, the first two or three things that come up on Google are not the government. They're scammers trying to take your money to fill out a piece of paper that's supposedly your passport application.
7: Declining to hold a public hearing on Mobile Bay dredging, the Army Corps of Engineers.
9: The Corps allows pumping dredged mud back into the bay. That so-called mud dumping is killing Jackie Wilson's oyster farm, and she tells NBC 15.
10: It's really been devastating. 3 years worth of income for me, I lost that, and it was directly related to the open dispersal right here near my farm.
9: She says the mud could put her out of business. Environment advocates say the Corps refusing a public hearing stifles debate on something that could impact the Bay for decades. I'm Charlie O'Brien.
7: Gas prices are moving lower in Alabama. AAA says the statewide average is $3.62 a gallon. That is down by more than a dime from a week ago. I'm Jim Faraday.
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12: Eric Bieniemy, the Chiefs offensive coordinator, is back with the team after his wife was shot allegedly by their son 2 weeks ago. Mia Bieniemy remains in stable condition. Chargers wideout Ladd McConkey, who had a down 2025 season following an impressive rookie campaign in 2024, says he's very excited about working in new offensive coordinator Mike McDaniel's offense.
13: It's been an adjustment, really just like learning a new offense. Like, I didn't get all those reps in OTAs. It's like a different element of like looking at it on the page and like, oh yeah, I know it, rather than hearing in the huddle, lining up fast and going. So just like learning to process that, you know, hearing it more, getting more comfortable with it. But I'm loving the offense. I'm loving what we're doing. I know it's only going to get more dynamic.
12: LA opens the preseason Thursday against the Texans in Houston. The number one pick in the 2016 NBA draft, Ben Simmons, is eyeing a return to the league. He's participating in Australia's national team minicamp. He did not play last season after battling a back injury. That's sports. I'm Frank Garrity.
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0: 468.
1: By the way, you're not even talking about the Holocaust. You're not talking about, you know, in the last century, 100 million souls dead. I mean, yeah, and America's led the way fighting for freedom. And I know what you're going to say. And now we're going to give it away to communists? Is that what you're going to say?
0: We are giving it away. I mean, those 12...
1: No, we have an election to stop it.
0: And they-
1: we have an election in 85 days to stop it.
0: I'll tell you what.
1: You are making a brilliant point. I hope, and I'm only out of time. I'm only going to say goodbye because I'm out of time. But I'm telling you, I hope everybody listens to Duke, a Marine veteran, Semper Fi, because he is dead on right. Too much blood and death has happened in defense of freedom, and that's against communism, statism, totalitarianism. And we better stop it right here, dead in its tracks. It can't happen here. Believe it. 800-941-SHAWN is a number. 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

0: mark the 25th anniversary of 9/11/01, the Tunnel to Towers Foundation, they are embarking on the most comprehensive commemoration in their history, one that honors the past, serves those in need today, and educates the generations of tomorrow. 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
6: Human.
7: Be up to the parents. Elisa Brady, Fox News. That bottom line from the Trump administration on vaccines, as the president signs an executive order aimed at reducing the number of vaccines recommended by the federal government for all children from the current 18 down to 11, also allowing more time between vaccinations and splitting the measles, mumps, and rubella vaccine into separate shots.
8: So we're reducing them. We're changing it to visits over a period of a year and a half. So they get 20% of what they would have gotten in one big shot.
7: The president framing the changes as essential for the ongoing research into autism.
8: So there's a reason for such epidemic rates of autism.
7: Suggesting a possible link, even though decades of studies have not found one. Some states have made their own vaccine recommendations after a previous effort to change the federal vaccine schedule was blocked in court. This as the FDA proposes a rule aimed at requiring food manufacturers to provide safety findings for new ingredients to regulators, ending a loophole for items deemed generally recognized as safe.
9: We'll change how the federal government oversees what's in our food and how we understand the foods that Americans eat.
7: Health Secretary Robert F. Kennedy Jr. says the FDA is also still working on a first-of-its-kind definition of ultra-processed foods, which he says can make up nearly 70% of children's diets. A new demand on both sides after Iran said it wants compensation for U.S. airstrike damage.
8: And I said, that's a good idea. Well, we're going to ask for money for the damage they've done over a 50-year period.
7: President Trump pointing to years of terrorist activity from roadside bombings to the attack on the USS Cole. He's also still not ruling out a major escalation as a tug of war with Iran continues over terms of a possible deal, including the Strait of Hormuz. 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
10: Special congressional primary elections are happening tomorrow in parts of Alabama.
11: Governor Kay Ivey is urging all Alabamians in certain congressional districts to get out and vote.
12: If you live in the 1st, 2nd, 6th, or 7th congressional districts, you have an election to vote in Tuesday, August 11th.
11: That's tomorrow for the redrawn congressional districts 1, 2, 6, and 7.
12: Y'all, the success of the United States Congress depends upon all of us showing up to vote. So let's do our civic duty and head to the ballot box this Tuesday, August the 11th.
11: Polls will be open from 7 to 7. 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I'm Leah Brandon.
10: In Alabama's 2nd Congressional District, a large field of Republican candidates vying to challenge Democrat incumbent Shamari figures. That seat is considered a likely pickup for the GOP in November. A new recall of jalapenos includes Alabama. The jalapenos could be contaminated with salmonella. The recall includes salsa, dips, and prepared foods sold at Kroger, Target, Trader Joe's, Walmart, and Whole Foods. The recalled products have a best-if-used-by date of August 16th. A fired Albertville police officer is charged with using law enforcement databases to get information about his ex-wife. Investigators say Jeremy Hanna did not have a legitimate public safety purpose. The popular Sister Schubert sausage wrap rolls are returning to Alabama groceries. The parent company making the announcement at the Business Council of Alabama's annual conference. The rolls disappeared about 5 years ago, leaving many Alabamians wondering if and when they would return. I'm Jim Faraday.
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16: Why do you say you feel trapped in a man's body?
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18: For me, sports is about belonging. It's about inclusivity. It's about allowing everyone to be their authentic self. You know, I'm big on that just because I have been criticized for my height, for my ethnicity. I've been in those "you shouldn't belong here" many times. And for me, I don't want that space, especially Golden State, to ever feel like that. So I'm all about women, little girls deserving to play, and that includes trans women.
19: There's a lot of discourse around trans athletes and what they can compete in. I would welcome a trans athlete on my team or against my team anytime. I don't think it's a problem in the world. It's just another way to kind of attack trans people.
20: I am strong.
21: Simply declaring who you are is all that's required, then I meet every single requirement necessary to compete in the WNBA. My team and I have carefully examined the WNBA's eligibility criteria and governing framework surrounding self-identification and inclusion. Based on the current guidelines, I can and am officially declaring my eligibility for the upcoming WNBA draft in May 2027. I am definitely not here to mock, make fun of, or disrespect any community or personal choices. I am simply asking that the current rules be applied equally to everyone. The rules that represent the very values many WNBA players and coaches have publicly advocated for. My team and I are prepared to ensure these guidelines are applied equally, consistently, and without exception. And I look forward to the WNBA honoring its stated principles.
20: I am strong.
22: I always trusted the science, and I thought I was a man my entire life. But, you know, after further review, a strong look at my personal preferences, it would appear that I am indeed sometimes identifying as a transgender woman. And I think it's only fair I get a chance to play with some of my queens here in the twilight of my career, my athletic prime.
23: We embrace justice, equity, diversity, and inclusion, the Players Union said. Those are the values that unite this union and allow it to protect women's sports while creating transformational change. Hate, abuse, and demonization of any person or group of people, including transgender people, only fuel fear, division, and harm. We will continue to have hard conversations, but we will not be used as political pawns.

0: You know, I watched the Jetsons as a kid, and I thought by now we'd be flying around in space cars. We'd have all these amazing things, and, you know, maybe AI will provide some of those. But we have reached a point in this country where we are debating whether a human being with a beard and a wiener is a woman if they just say they are. And it is so laughable and so absurd that some people really cannot craft an argument against it because you can't imagine. We're now arguing whether the sky is black or whether the sky is red. We are arguing over whether capitalism that provided the platform that has created the wealthiest nation on earth, which is the wealthiest, most wonderful, which is why the whole world wants to come here, and then when they get here, destroy it. We are now arguing over whether Christianity is evil, whether America is horrible. And the people with whom we are arguing are in many cases winning the votes of your children and your friends. And that's a problem. That's a real problem. So I will say what I said this morning at the risk of repeating myself, and my apologies for that. We've got a case. Let's take the Texas case. We'll talk about Michigan. We'll talk about some of these others. The U.S. Senate last week barely confirmed President Trump's new attorney general. And we're 53-47. I mean, you've got two senators who call themselves independent. That's in Maine, you got Angus, and in Vermont, you got Bernie. But those are Democrats. They caucus with the Democrats. So we're at 53-47. The president should be able to get his agenda through, right? Hit his attorney general. But the problem was, you've really got two Republicans, Lisa Murkowski in Alaska, who can't win a primary in Alaska. Her daddy gets her. She lost a primary years ago. Do you remember this? And then runs in November. Alaska's got a wonky system. So you got Murkowski, who's no Republican. Especially if you tell her something is a women's issue or really matters to Democrats, she'll vote with the Democrats. And then you've got Susan Collins in Maine. With the funny thing, the really funny thing about the Democrats putting Plattner up and now this whack job they replaced him with. I think Plattner was better than him, and he was a Nazi. This guy's even crazier. What's amazing there is they're spending all this effort to dethrone Susan Collins, and she's, for all intents and purposes, a Democrat. So those two will split off and vote with the Democrats at the drop of a hat. And then you had Cornyn, who we finally beat, who he's the one who held up the president's attorney general candidate. And then you've got Mitch McConnell, who has voted against Trump every chance he gets. I'm not sure he's still alive, so he's not a reliable vote. You've got Tom Tillis in North Carolina, who has gone out of his way to tell MAGA that he hates us and has been voting against Trump where he gets a chance and you know, acting like a petulant child. And by the way, that race is now classified as lean Democrat, and there's a chance, a very good chance, Democrats could pick that up. The only good news on the horizon is that in Michigan, the Democrats have shot themselves in the foot, or really had a wake-up call where they realize, hey, the people who've been voting for you, they're crazy. Bill Maher, Fetterman, all of them are just now discovering, because guess what? As long as it was socialism, as long as it was social craziness, as long as it was wokeism, as long as it was anti-American, none of that bothered them. It wasn't until a portion of the Democrat Party took control, the Jew haters. And now all these Democrats that were okay with the socialism and the cutting off wieners and everything else, now all of a sudden they go, oh, you hate Jews? Oh, well, that's a step too far. If the coalition of Democrats that hates Jews just didn't say they hate Jews till November, they would win. but they can't do it. And thank God for it, because it's the only thing that's got some Democrats going, oh, okay, well, that's the one thing I won't allow you to do.
1: 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Enjoy it.
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0: talk about the Texas Senate race, the race to be the U.S. Senator in Texas, but it applies to every race. And I want to ask you to set aside your thoughts about who you're voting for and why you're voting for them and all those sorts of things. We've got Talafrico on the left and Ken Paxton on the right. I want you to think about something. Let me use an analogy. I want you to think about the quarterback of your favorite team. And whether your guy, you know, let's say you're a Cleveland Browns fan and you've got Deshaun Watson battling it out with Shedeur Sanders. Or in Arizona, you've got Gardner Minshew battling it out with Jacoby Brissett. Or in Atlanta, you've got Tua Tagovailoa versus Michael Penix. And Penix is out for at least the first month, so Tagovailoa is going to be the starter to start anyway. But let's say you got a good old-fashioned quarterback duel, you know, and coaches hate those because then all the reporters want to do is talk about it. You had it when Aaron Rodgers was coming up and the Packers let Brett Favre go and people couldn't believe it. The reason reporters talk about this is because it gets the attention of, you give people what they want. If you want to know why a lot of the news is absolute junk, it's because people like junk food. If you want to know why there's a fast food restaurant on every corner, it's because people like it. Fast food used to be cheap. It ain't cheap anymore. But that was the reason people went, because it was cheap. But those companies, evil as they are, figured out ways to put things in there that will absolutely positively send you to an early grave. But they're not waiting around for that. They don't need you to be alive to take care of your children. They don't need you to be alive to take care of your wife, to run your business, to be a good father. They need you to buy their product. So what they do is they put things in those products that you will crave. Maybe not even enjoy, but crave. That was the point behind the cigarette industry. That's the point behind food, behind drink. And it's our job as consumers to make better decisions for what's best for us. The fact that what they're doing is horrible for you, it's not their fault if nobody bought it. But Michael, it's so good, I can't not buy it. Do you hear yourself? Really? You're an adult. Do you teach your children that? Some things are going to be so wonderful, I can't say no to it. Okay, so why did you have an affair with a woman next door who's 30 years younger than you and ruin your home? And now your kids won't talk to you and your wife has kicked you out and you're miserable? I couldn't help it. She was just too attractive. Yeah, you could help it. You can make better decisions. You have agency. Hold yourself accountable. Yeah. Don't eat things that are bad for you. But Michael, it's so hard to find things that are healthy. It's hard to find them. Really? How hard? Is it harder than it ever was before? Oh, there are a lot of things that have been polluted with sugars. And Robert F. Kennedy, to his credit, has made he's made a study of it. He's passionately advocated. But the truth of the matter is, most people don't listen to what he's saying. They kind of like it. They don't listen to what he's saying. It doesn't help that he has an awful voice. He has a paralysis of his voice. I'll tell you this. It's pretty darned impressive that the guy, that hearing him talk is nails on a chalkboard, but he is so passionate about it, so devoted to his mission, that he continues to do it knowing that he's the butt of jokes, knowing that he can't convey what he wants to convey as easily as you and I can. That's impressive. I admire that. But back to the point. So if your quarterback that you want to win doesn't win, if your quarterback of your team if your team doesn't win, it's not really going to affect your life. Now, you might, in order to show what a big fan you are, say, yes, it will. It'll be the worst day ever. It's not really. If you're an Aggie fan and the Aggies don't beat the Longhorns, it's not going to change your life. If you're a Longhorn fan and you lose to the Aggies that last weekend, that last game, and it keeps you out of the playoffs, it's not going to affect your life. Now, it'll make your tickets less desirable or make you want to go to the game. You know, if your team's not winning, if your team doesn't win, it's not as much fun. People don't want to, you know, when your team's winning, everybody wants to borrow your tickets or be your guest as a to the game. And when they're losing, nobody wants. But it doesn't affect your life. You know what does affect your life? If your candidate, if the candidate who's going to vote, let's say U.S. Senate, the way you would want the votes to go, doesn't win. And so knowing that who is there and the vote they cast is going to make a world of difference to your life, how involved do people get? People tell me every day, Paxton needs to do more. He needs to be on TV more. He needs to do this. He needs to do that. What about you? I'm not running for the Senate. Okay. How do you think he wins? When you care so deeply about something, if your kid needs open heart surgery, you will find a doctor who can do it. If you can't afford it, you will find somebody who will pay for it. You will move heaven and earth for that because you understand it matters. People don't understand. We have become complacent because we've had some wins. This is what happened in 2008 when Rush Limbaugh said, I don't like McCain, but I really don't like Obama. Obama's really bad for this country. And people, a lot of Republicans said, we've had 8 years. I don't really like getting attacked all the time. You know, Bush couldn't say nuclear. It was weird. You know, he mispronounced some words. You know, he kind of said some dumb stuff. Let's have a black guy. Let's have a Democrat. Let's be post-racial. Yeah, I'm going to go ahead and vote for one of them. And then I don't have to feel bad that I'm a racist. I don't have to feel like I'm a racist. When they call me a racist, I'll be like, I voted for Obama. And he came for you first, didn't he? And then once he was in power, you couldn't dislodge him because now he's in there. A lot of people regretted that vote. Here we are, 2026. They're going to take the shot again. They're going to vote for Obama again. They're going to do all the dumb things they swore they wouldn't do again for the same exact reasons, because Democrats are very aggressive and very good and very committed, and we better get committed, each and every one of us, right now. When I was growing up, the phone would ring off the hook, and you'd say, get the phone, because you wouldn't want it to keep ringing, right? And it was annoying. I don't even have a home phone now. And a lot of people I know don't have it. I don't want a phone ringing when I'm at home. I want peace and quiet. I'm old. I don't like loud noises. And if you're like me and you're tired of your phone ringing and the spams and the scams and all that, I use a company called Incogni. 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
12: In the history of cinema, few films have been as successful as The Godfather. Francis Ford Coppola's gangster epic set a new standard not just for movies about the mafia, but for movies in general. Although, if you talk to the people who made it, The Godfather's prospects for success were far from assured. In fact, before its release, they were pretty bleak.
13: And they said, we're finished, this is over. The movie's not going to work. You gotta get rid of those guys, it's a disaster.
12: Then Leave the Gun, Take the Cannoli, my co-host Mark Seal and I strip back the varnish of movie history and talk to never-before-heard-from sources to get at what really made the process so arduous. Leave the Gun, Take the Cannoli is based on my co-host Mark's best-selling book of the same title. 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We sift through innumerable accounts, many of them conflicting, and try to get to the truth of what really happened. Leave the Gun, Take the Cannoli features new and archival interviews with Francis Ford Coppola.
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0: don't know if I'm making my point properly. Let me try again. If Ken Paxton loses the U.S. Senate race, if Republican Mike Rogers loses in Michigan, if we lose these races, those individuals will not become U.S. senators. They will not, get to go on the junkets. They will not get to hang out at the White House. Yeah. So it'll affect their lives a little. But they'll go on to do other things. People always do. But it will affect your life. Abdul El Said and Talafrico in Texas, these people have very, very bad plans for what to do with your money, your health, your children, your country. They have very, very, very evil designs. And if you understand that, then why on earth wouldn't we get more motivated? See, you don't show up at training camp to help your guy become the quarterback because you want him to be the starting quarterback. You don't train and go out on the field and knock somebody's head off so that your running back can break open and score a touchdown. You just kind of sit and clap a little. You are entertained by it because it is entertainment at the end of the day. It doesn't affect you one way or another. You don't go home and your stock portfolio is devalued. Right? You don't see a change in the tax code. You don't see yourself paying more in taxes. You don't all of a sudden see illegal aliens running around everywhere because your team lost the game. But if the candidate who would vote most like you loses, it's not him that loses. It's you. Most candidates will make more money, at least on their W-2, as a senator, as a private citizen than they would as a U.S. senator. And if you're making more money as a U.S. senator than you would in the private sector, it ain't on your W-2, and it ain't right. But sure, they want to win. They want to win. It's ego and all that. But people are sitting back as if, wonder if that guy should win or that guy should win. It's not a quarterback controversy for your team. It's who's going to be able to cast the vote to destroy this country or not. And so this passive, whimsical, like it's American Idol. I don't know if I'll go for Ruben or that woman over there. I don't know. Ruben, I kind of like his way he sings a little. Tells you how out of date I am, isn't it? I kind of like that one over there. I might vote for her. I might vote for him. I don't know. It'd be kind of fun to see him win. You know, he's got good pipes. He's like a nice guy. You know, like mom's nice. You know, I don't know. What is it? It costs $1 to vote? I don't know. I might vote. I might not. I wonder who's going to win. I may go to bed and just wake up in the morning and see who won. You know, I don't know. That's not what we're doing here, and that's the mentality our people have. But you know who doesn't have that mentality? The Democrat Socialists of America. They are showing up to vote. I read a stat this weekend. I've not been able to verify it yet. It was about the voter turnout in Dearborn, Michigan. And either they cheated or it looked a lot like a Saddam Hussein election. You had something like 98% of the people. That's what I read. That can't be right, but that's what it said. Because these minority groups know that everybody has to show up and vote. They've got high hopes for the government. The socialists, they have high hopes for the government. If we win, all those rich people that I hate, I get all their stuff. You ever see a third world country topple their government? The most recent one that I recall was in Sri Lanka. And the presidential palace was overrun. It was like 1828 at the White House when Andrew Jackson won, and all the people, it was just, the doors were pulled off the hinges, and people were just in there drinking the expensive booze and living it up. That's what the Democrats are planning to do with everything you own. The means of production, that's the term. Your business. It's what Idi Amin did in Uganda. Idi Amin came to power. Don't stand in my way. Support what I'm doing. I'm going to throw the brown skins out. That was the Indians. I mean, the Indians from India. Dot, not feather. I'm going to throw, you see all these Indians that have these businesses? Some of those Indians have been there for 50 years. You see all these Indians that own the shops and the restaurants and the manufacturing facilities? Well, yeah, they came there. They worked hard. They brought know-how that you didn't have. But those Indians had built those businesses up. And the black Africans living there had not. They didn't have the know-how. They didn't have the expertise. They didn't have the culture. So those Indians came into Uganda the way Cecil Rhodes went into Rhodesia. Did they piss some people off? Sure. Can they really make you mad as a customer? Sure. Did they always treat the locals nicely? Probably not. I don't know, but probably not. But Idi Amin said, I'll use the military. I'll drive them out of here. And then we, the black people, the Ugandan people, we will own everything. And he did. There's a really good movie called Mississippi Masala. It's kind of pastiche. It's not the greatest, but it's pretty good. Denzel Washington plays a country bumpkin guy that does carpet cleaning company, but it's a really good, it has one of the best Indian actors of all time. His name is Roshan Seth, and he plays a father who has to leave Uganda. He's too old to start over. He has to come to the United States, so he gets a little hot sheet motel, and the family lives there, but he loses everything he built in that country. The point of all that, oh, by the way, I just realized, Mira Nair, who is the director of that movie, is Zoran Mamdani's mother. Yeah, kind of the reverse message of her message here, but it's about Indians. So, you know, that the Indians were kicked out of Africa and they're mad about it. So, very interesting. I just realized that. I didn't realize where that was going. But anyway, when Idi Amin kicked all the Indians out, guess what? He handed all the jobs, all the companies, all the capital, all the businesses to his friends. And in a matter of months, the country had collapsed, figuratively and literally. It was destroyed because those people didn't know what they were doing. You know, you can want for something. Every consumer thinks they know how to run. Every drunk thinks they know how to run the bar. Every foodie thinks they know how to run the restaurant. Every consumer thinks they know how to build better cars and build better houses and do everything better than the business owner who's done it. And every poor person thinks they should be rich. And they're willing to vote for the person who gives them the opportunity to take from the rich. Not earn it. Not use capital. Not borrow capital. Not invest. Not be an entrepreneur. Take it. Give it to me. And a lot of these people are thugs and vandals and criminals themselves. So this comes very naturally. Just take from others that which you want. And that's what the Democrats are promising them. And that's why they're showing up to vote. That's what inspires them.
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0: If you look at my phone or you listen to my phone, you will notice no spam calls, no spam texts. 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It gives me time to think and work. I can't have my phone going off while I'm in the studio. You don't want to hear that, and I don't want to be distracted. And guess what? 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
3: Ardmore Highway at Burrell Road, an accident at Harvest. And moving on 565 eastbound between Pratt and 72, you are riding those brakes a bit. 6th Avenue has construction in both directions between 8th and Wilson Street. From the traffic center, Tammy Thomas.
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6: Hey there, I'm Jason Alexander, and this is my dear friend, Peter Tilden.
7: Hey, Jay. 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
6: 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Driving, food, music.
7: No, we don't. 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
7: 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Jerry Seinfeld wondered why they refused to make the stall door go all the way to the floor in a public bathroom, but he didn't get an answer. 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
7: 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How about that?
6: Really? No, really?
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sometimes hear Democrats make reference to President Trump's comments about the shootings in Virginia years ago. And they will misquote him as saying they're good people on both sides. And they do this on purpose. And you will often, over the years, the Democrats have used this technique where they will basically say if they'll go find a Republican in a swing district, a 50-50 district, and they'll say, Trump said this, and he may or may not have said that, or they could be taking it out of context, right? Let's say someone says, I would like Hitler to come back to life and stand trial and be convicted, and then everybody could throw rocks at him until he died, and it would drag out for weeks. It would be very cathartic for societies, for people to be able to do this. I just said, I would like Hitler. If you stop the clip right there, you now have a clip of me saying, I would like Hitler. Okay. That's what they do. And then you say, do you disavow what Trump said? And in a swing district where you need every voter, there are some Republicans that don't like Trump. That's how you peel them away.

0: Well, now the reverse is happening. The Democrats have an insurrection on their hands. It is bad. This is the French Revolution. There are going to be there's a storming of the Bastille, and it seemingly happened overnight. It's been brewing, but no one saw it because you don't know what's bubbling up until there's a candidate who is a manifestation of what people are thinking. There has been an increasing amount, there's been an increasing sympathy toward socialism among young people that's been going on for several years. That's who shows up for an AOC speech. That's who shows up for a Bernie Sanders speech. This is why Democrats flirt with it. That's why Obamacare was popular. That's pure-blown socialism. But now there is that moment, and if you've had kids, you know what this is. Sometimes your kids like to take up a position that's ridiculous and absurd to show their independence. The socialists have now become communists. And now you're getting AOC talking about, oh, you know all that stuff we said in 2020? That was woke 1.0. We've moved past that. That was crazy talk. So now you've got Democrats saying, she's very reasonable. See, she's disavowing what she said 6 years ago. You just, oh, just disavow it. Okay. There's something known as the Overton window. And it is the space within which ideas are debated. And so if you are in the middle of a conversation about whether men should play in women's sports, and someone says, I think men should be able to rape women at will, whenever they want, wherever they want. No, that's outside the Overton window. The window is the space within which you argue, and anything outside the window is off limits. So the goal for extremists is to move the Overton window so that what was extreme and outside the window is now on the edge of the conversation. And eventually it becomes the middle of the conversation. This is what Trump was able to do. He was able to move the window, the window of possibility, the window of conversation, so that things that were considered crazy before could be openly discussed. Oh, we can deport people? We can close the border? Oh, wow. Okay, we can stop affirmative action? That saying we're going to stop affirmative action made you a Klan leader and your career would be destroyed. But most people agreed. Trump made that acceptable. In order to do that, he had to present ideas that were radical. They were outside the Overton window. But when you saw the support for it, the window moved. And a lot of Republicans, cowardly Republicans, who would never take up positions that were very popular among the people, but they weren't sure how popular. So they would say, oh, those people are crazy. Those people are your base. This is why John Cornyn lost his Senate seat, by the way. This is why Bill Cassidy lost in Louisiana. This is why Tom Tillis is retiring. This is why Mitch McConnell is a pariah in the party. These are the reasons for these sorts of things. But what you do when you put a radical idea out there, and then you win an election, is you show that there is support for it. There's no way to know how much support there is. Polls don't matter. What matters is who shows up to vote. Trump brought all the energy in 2016 because there were almost 20 candidates running for office, but only he was saying things that the American people believed and had not heard anyone say. Remember, that was after 8 years of Barack Obama. And all of a sudden, this guy's willing to say these things that we feel. And then when he won, he had to be destroyed because he was the proof of concept. If you go pitching for an investment on a product you have and someone says, all right, well, can you sell it? I don't know. Well, go show me you can sell it. That's a Shark Tank, you know, 101. Show me that you have some sales. Show me a proof of concept. What the Democrat Socialists of America, which are actually communists, have done by winning these elections, and we'll see what happens in Wisconsin tomorrow, what they've done is shown a proof of concept. It's been a wake-up call. What it's meant is that every Democrat is now having to ask himself a question, just the way every Republican had to ask themselves a question. Am I ready to go MAGA, or am I going to be a Mitch McConnell, John McCain, Bob Dole establishment Republican? George W. Bush, Jeb Bush. What am I going to do? Karl Rove. Trump made Republicans. You see how many Republicans are out there now? I'm going to be tough on the Democrats, and I'm going to call those bastards what they are. Oh, well, all of a sudden you found a backbone. What are you, Trump light? But they saw that that's where the base was. Well, the Democrats are now doing that with this radical communist takeover. And there are very few of them. Fetterman. Now you got this guy, Michael LaRosa, who was Jill Biden's chief of staff. And he's come out now and said, I'm endorsing Mike Rogers in Michigan. Oh, we got so much to talk about. These are interesting times, folks. I'll tell you something. 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
13: An overhaul of childhood vaccines. I'm Lee Silicera, Fox News. President Trump signing an executive order he says will deliver a gold standard for vaccine schedule.
14: We're breaking up the vaccines, and we're breaking them up in two time periods.
13: The president claims decades ago, when children had fewer vaccines, they were much healthier, and he claims the rate of autism was not as high, though scientific consensus and decades of studies have concluded there is no link between vaccines and autism. This says the Trump administration is tightening regulations for food manufacturers that introduce additives or new ingredients into products.
15: Health and Human Services Secretary Robert F. Kennedy Jr. says companies would be required to submit safety findings for new ingredients to regulators, ending the so-called GRAS, or generally recognized as safe, loophole. The FDA is also moving closer to releasing a first-of-its-kind definition of ultra-processed food that Kennedy blames on obesity, especially among children.
13: Fox's Jared Halpern at the White House. President Trump calling for compensation from Iran as part of the deal to end the conflict. This coming as Tehran asked for money to pay for damage done to the country due to U.S. airstrikes. The president said the U.S. deserves money, too.
14: All of the people that were so badly hurt, so badly wounded or killed, many thousands of people, and maybe damages for the 52,000 protesters over the last 4 months that were killed in Iran. We think their families should get damages.
13: The president also suggested Iran give money to the families of protesters killed by the Iranian regime. At least 111 people have been killed after a magnitude 7.4 quake rocked western Colombia. Many people remain trapped. Hundreds of buildings are damaged. Wall Street stocks edged lower. The Dow lost 60 points. The Nasdaq off 85. The S&P minus 4. Oil prices rose. 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
16: This is a WBHP news update.
17: Alabama voters head to the polls tomorrow for a special election in four congressional districts. Voters in districts 1, 2, 6, and 7 will choose party nominees. There will be no runoffs. There are concerns about a low turnout. Alabama Republican Party leaders are urging GOP voters in those districts to show up tomorrow, following calls by some Democratic Party leaders for Democrats to cross over and vote in Republican primaries. A warning about passport scams. Travel.state.gov is the official website for passport renewals. Carl Bates with the Better Business Bureau says people who Google how to renew a passport might get scammed.
18: You do it every 10 years, so you want to look on Google and say, how do I renew my passport? Well, the first two or three things that come up on Google are not the government. They're scammers trying to take your money to fill out a piece of paper that's supposedly your passport application.
17: Declining to hold a public hearing on Mobile Bay dredging, the Army Corps of Engineers.
19: The Corps allows pumping dredged mud back into the bay. That so-called mud dumping is killing Jackie Wilson's oyster farm, and she tells NBC 15.
20: It's really been devastating. 3 years worth of income for me, I lost that, and it was directly related to the open dispersal right here near my farm.
19: She says the mud could put her out of business. Environment advocates say the Corps refusing a public hearing stifles debate on something that could impact the bay for decades. I'm Charlie O'Brien.
17: Gas prices are moving lower in Alabama. AAA says the statewide average is $3.62 a gallon. That is down by more than a dime from a week ago. I'm Jim Faraday.
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28: Belonging. It's about inclusivity. It's about allowing everyone to be their authentic self. I'm big on that just because I have been criticized for my height, for my ethnicity. I've been in those "you shouldn't belong here" many times. And for me, I don't want that space, especially Golden State, to ever feel like that. So I'm all about women, little girls deserving to play, and that includes trans women.
29: There's a lot of discourse around trans athletes and what they can compete in. I would welcome a trans athlete on my team or against my team anytime. I don't think it's a problem in the world. It's just another way to kind of attack trans people.
30: I am strong.
31: Simply declaring who you are is all that's required, that I meet every single requirement necessary to compete in the WNBA. My team and I have carefully examined the WNBA's eligibility criteria and governing framework surrounding self-identification and inclusion. Based on the current guidelines, I can and am officially declaring my eligibility for the upcoming WNBA draft in May 2027. I am definitely not here to mock, make fun of, or disrespect any community or personal choices. I am simply asking that the current rules be applied equally to everyone. The rules that represent the very values many WNBA players and coaches have publicly advocated for. My team and I are prepared to ensure these guidelines are applied equally, consistently, and without exception. And I look forward to the WNBA honoring its stated principles.
30: I am strong.
32: I always trusted the science, and I thought I was a man my entire life, but, you know, after further review, a strong look at my personal preferences, it would appear that I am indeed sometimes identifying as a transgender woman, and I think it's only fair I get a chance to play with some of my queens here in the twilight of my career, my athletic prime.
33: We embrace justice, equity, diversity, and inclusion, the Players Union said. Those are the values that unite this union and allow it to protect women's sports while creating transformational change. Hate, abuse, and demonization of any person or group of people, including transgender people, only fuel fear, division, and harm. We will continue to have hard conversations, but we will not be used as political pawns.
30: I am strong. I am invincible.
34: And of course, Sophie Cunningham, the enforcer for Caitlin Clark, came out and said that men should not be in women's sports. The coach of one of the women's teams, I don't know which city or which mascot, who does, I think it was in Seattle, but I'm not sure of that, wore a shirt about that. As you know, there are some black lesbian players in the league who have basically mauled and accosted violently Caitlin Clark, and Sophie Cunningham's job is to give it back when they do that. With all this talk about Sophie Cunningham bearing the brunt of saying, hey, I thought we were about women's empowerment here. If you're going to let men, boys to men, from the earliest to the professional leagues, if you're going to let them come in and be women, you're going to destroy the strides that we've made. Martina Navratilova, a couple of months ago, said, and she's been a big, big advocate for, you know, this feminazi philosophy, women, strength, whatever. She came out and said, what are we doing, ladies? If we allow men to declare themselves to be women, they're going to come into women's sports and dominate it. There's a reason we don't play the men. There's a reason women don't play in the NFL or the NBA. Because they're not as strong. They don't have the bone density. They don't have the size. Everyone knows this. I mean, you realize what we're arguing now? Give the left credit. Give Soros credit. He's got us arguing over whether capitalism works, sitting in the wealthiest country in the world in history. He's got us arguing over whether a man can be a woman because he decides it would be advantageous to him. And we're actually having to argue these sorts of things. It's crazy. So President Trump, we go back to 2022, 4 years ago, said, I'd be the greatest women's coach in history because he'd get men like LeBron to just declare they were women.
4: I'd be the greatest women's basketball coach in history. Because I don't like LeBron James. I like Michael Jordan much better. But I'd go up to LeBron James. It doesn't matter. I'd say, LeBron, did you ever have any desire to be a woman? Because what I'd love you to do is star on my team that I'm building up. I will have the greatest team in history. They'll never lose. Nobody will come within 70 points of this team. Now, we have to change that, and we have to make it okay to talk about it. You know, the young lady I was talking about is afraid to talk about it. She's shunned and she's canceled when she talks about it. This is crazy.
34: It is crazy. We were imagining Milo Hamilton and Charles Barkley calling a WNBA game with a bunch of guys on the court.
6: Hello again, everybody. This is Milo Hamilton. And as we come to the end of the third quarter here at the Climate Pledge Arena, my broadcast partner, Charles Barkley, will get you scores from around the league. But first, stepping in for the Storm, it's Enos Kantor Freedom. 11 years in the NBA, and tonight she's listed in your program at 5'8". Holy Toledo, that woman looks a lot taller than that, Charles.
7: Yeah, something don't add up here, Milo. There are more beards on this court than a lumberjack convention.
6: Freedom takes the inbounds, turns and slams it home. Whoa, baby, you can put a blue star all over that one.
7: Dang, Milo, this defense has no answer for Enos. They look terrible.
6: Now, folks, I had lunch with Enos Kantor Freedom this afternoon. Chicken fried steak, cream gravy, and she ordered three. Reminds me of a fella I broadcast with back in 51, Whitey Pinkerton. Ooh, Whitey could eat, but Whitey could not jump. Oh, I gotta tell you, Charles, it's hotter than a depot stove in this building. While the grounds crew wipes sweat off the court, I want to tell you about my friends at Trader Joe's. They've got a sale going on Adam's apples. Speaking of Adam's apples, this lady Enos Kantor Freedom has an Adam's apple on her you can hang a lantern from. Bob's like a cork in a rain barrel. But these are the fruit. These are the eating kind. Crisp, sweet, red as a Cardinal's cap. And they're on sale this week at your Trader Joe's. Holy Toledo, that's a good apple. I had four of them with my lunch today. Had a chicken salad sandwich, too. Arlene would have said that's too much apple for one man, and Arlene would have been right. So go see them. Tell them Milo sent you Trader Joe's and put a blue star all over that produce section.
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23: 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We'll be right back.

0: people are extraordinarily frustrated with the Paxton campaign. And let me start by saying, I have never supported a campaign ever that I did not figuratively, and in most cases, literally cuss out the candidate at least one good time before the election. That is who I am. I don't mean to say I'm Bill Belichick or Nick Saban, but I believe you got to get up somebody's ass to get them to do what you want them to do, that for whatever reason they're scared, worried, incapable of doing. So rest assured, without naming names, every candidate you've ever heard me talk about, if I've said their name five times and you're having a drink with them and you said, you know, I get the impression that when he's off the air, Michael Berry can be a complete, and I mean stage five hazardous material ass. And they go, well, I'll tell you something, but don't repeat it. They will tell you. I don't view elections as a game. It's not a fun thing. I actually hate it. I hate it because I hate the opponent and I don't like their supporters, but nothing makes me madder than people who will vote against their own interests because invariably 100% without a doubt, it never fails. They will come back later and tell me they regret it. It's like raising teenagers. Don't touch that. It's hot. Why'd you touch that?
1: Well,
0: I told you it was hot. That's why you touched it, right? That's what teenagers do. It's what I did. It's what you did. Don't hang out with so-and-so. You'll get... You were hanging out with... Oh, man. Don't drive over this... Oh, man. When you tell somebody, this is what's going to happen, and they go, but I like rainbows and butterflies and compromise. That's what gets us along. And then they've elected Barack Obama. Well, once the guy's elected, you don't get another chance to knock him down a peg. Now he takes on a whole new fundraising system, the power of incumbency. If Tallarico gets in there at 37, unless he runs for president or dies or something crazy happens, he'll be there for life. The power of incumbency is almost impossible to ever overcome. So you're putting Tallarico in there for at least 40 years. In Texas, you've only got a shot at Senate seats in so many states. We've managed to squander Arizona, a Republican state. Barry Goldwater state. We have two Democrats in there now. We've managed to squander Georgia. Even Sam Nunn would be conservative in today's Republican Party, even though he was a Democrat. That was a Southern Democrat that would today be a Republican. We at one point squandered a seat in Alabama. Cassidy lost his primary. So we've got, because he was terrible. So now we've got a Paxton type situation where we've got a real challenge on our hands. The only good news is in Michigan, a solidly Democrat seat, I saw an internal poll that was 85-15. There's no way that's true. There's no way that's true. It was 85-15 Democrat versus Rogers if Haley Stevens had won. There's no way that's true. The person who sent me that, I think, doesn't verify their sources. So I strike that from the record. Well, I didn't even say it. But suffice it to say, Michigan was solidly Democrat. Trump can win Michigan. We didn't have a candidate who could win the Senate seat. And that gets into the Trump coalition. Trump manages to get people to the polls to vote for him that no other Republican alive has been able to do that. Not Ted Cruz, no other alive. Reagan managed to do it. And that is working class, socially conservative, to moderate parents who typically would pull the blue lever, but would vote for Trump. That was the Trump phenomenon. Hillary didn't see it. Almost 20 candidates in the Republican primary didn't see it. Hillary didn't see it. Biden saw it. That's why they had to cheat. Kamala was overwhelmed by it. He has an appeal. Now, I think Trump's approval is down right now. I know there's the fire breathers out there, and I'm going to have to hear from you, which is fine. Hey, get it off the block button takes 1 second. I don't think Trump's coattails are going to be in November, at least right now, what we need them to be. So we're not going to have that in our favor. I will argue till I'm blue in the face. Here's how this argument goes. I say Iran is hurting us in November. We need to get out of Iran. And the emails go like this. I know we'll get out of Iran. 1979, they took our hostages, Michael. Okay, is that what, are we fighting for the hostages in 79? Is that what we're doing right now? They took our hostages. I ain't liked them since. We blow them to smithereens. Are we going to blow them to smithereens? Is that what we're going to do? Because the president says we're going to blow them to smithereens. You say we're going to. Why don't we blow them to smithereens? I keep hearing this. Is that what, are we blowing them to smithereens? No, we're not. Dirty little secret. We've lost 20 men and women over there. You don't think the Democrats know that? Wait till the first week of October. The only thing you're going to hear about is inflation and Iran. Get out now. We got to whoop them, Michael. We're going to whoop them and whoop them. No, you're not. It's so much more complicated than that. This is not a bumper sticker. You got that. You got inflation. And now, if the Fed raises rates, we've got our work to do. But it's our job. It's not Paxton's job. It's our job to win this.
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0: across the state.
1: Let me try to explain what my point is. Because talk radio is not always conducive to a conversation with multiple layers. And I'm as guilty as the next guy. If I'm listening to a podcast, say Thomas Sowell, which I do a lot of, I have to keep rewinding because his arguments, while very direct and succinct, can be layered. And I have to go back to what he was saying, or Milton Friedman even more so. And you don't get that benefit with what I'm saying. And I'm not sure what I'm saying is so high level anyway. My intention is to say that it is not Ken Paxton's race to win or lose. Let me be direct. Let me be as direct as I can be, as much as this will not sit well with some people. This race is not Ken Paxton's race. If Ken Paxton loses this race, he will go off and practice law, and he'll be fine. He'll do whatever he does. He'll still go have lunch or dinner. He'll still go to church. He'll still see his kids. He's very close with them. And he'll show up to an office, and he'll talk about the old days with his buddies, and that'll be fine. And I'll reach out. Hey, how are you doing? But he will go on. And as people do, Dan Crenshaw will move on. John Cornyn will move on. What's the guy that ran for AG, Ramon? Ted Cruz's buddy. Gosh, dog, my memory is not good today. I can't remember his name. Anyway, bald-headed. We got into it with him. Anyway, these candidates move on. And they always will. Because you have no alternative. Ken Paxton, if he loses this race, will move on. You and I and our children and his children will be left to pick up the pieces of what happens in this country that is hanging by a delicate thread. If the Democrats get control again, this will be a form of Democrats that we have never seen before. They are going for the jugular. If you thought they were bad unprovoked, they've been provoked now. The good news is Trump stuck it up their ass. The bad news is they're coming with a vengeance. Now you should be scared. But in my years of political observation and participation, one thing I have learned about our side, we get very, very sloppy and complacent when we win. This is how we ended up with Obama. Every red flag was there on Obama. Rush Limbaugh was frustrated. You go back and listen to those shows. I was listening to Rush last night. You go back and listen to those shows in 2008. And he says, I don't like John McCain. I've never liked John McCain. But I dislike John McCain a whole lot less than I dislike Barack Obama. And nobody listened. Chip Roy, that was his name. Yeah. And Chip will be back. He'll be back in another position. He's very ambitious. He's hardworking. He's smart. My problem with Chip was he said some really nasty anti-MAGA things. And frankly, I think he learned from it. Not everybody who gets vanquished, Cornyn's not everybody who's been defeated this season has learned from that the way you should learn. I ran for mayor in 2003. I learned a lot from that failure. It was the first real failure I'd ever had in my life. I got the girl I wanted. I got into every school I wanted to get into. I got the career I wanted, and then another career, and then another career. I had never failed. I didn't think I could fail. It was important to who I am today that I fail and fail so fabulously, so famously, so that it be all over the news that I'd been defeated. I mean, I didn't actually lose. Let's be clear. I pulled out of the race, but I wasn't going to win. And that we were out of cash. So back to the point. If Paxton loses this race, you lose. So once you understand that, see, politics in this country has become a way to get famous, and as a result of that fame and celebrity and power, to get rich. So let me look at it another way. We think of C.J. Stroud as the quarterback of the Texans, and you want him to do well. But if he doesn't do well, it's not really going to affect your life, right? I mean, the team's not any good. Your tickets, nobody wants your tickets anymore. Nobody's hyped up about the season. If C.J. doesn't have a good season, if C.J. turns out to not be any good, when Deshaun Watson flamed out, by the way, he's back with Cleveland now. You know that? It's very likely he's going to beat out Shadur. It's very likely that Deshaun Watson is going to be back starting an NFL team. It's the Browns, mind you. But the point is, your life didn't change when Deshaun absolutely flamed out. They just went, you know, you had a bad season and your tickets aren't good and you weren't excited about going to the game. You don't want to talk about the game. You didn't listen to sports radio. You didn't care about who we drafted, blah, blah, blah. But it didn't change your life. If Paxton loses, this ain't about Paxton. That's what I keep telling people. Well, I get all these people who all they want to do, I don't want to talk politics when I'm off the air, but all they want to do is talk politics. And it goes like this. Michael, what are we going to do about the Democrats doing this and Democrats doing that? And what are they saying now? Hey, Michael, I don't know about Paxton. Please never speak to me again. That little hole in your mouth, close it and never speak again, because you've got really, really, really stupid things going on in your head, but I don't know it if all you do is blink. But when you speak, you remind me that you've learned nothing. This race is not about Ken Paxton. I'm going to say that until Election Day. I've told him that. Get out of the way. Don't be a distraction. And let us beat Talafrico. That's it and that's all. Well, but Michael, he went through a divorce and what do you think Talarico's been doing? He's a 37-year-old single man who's never been seen with a woman. And now, you know how bad the truth is for Talafrico? Did you see what they did? In order to manufacture a girlfriend, the love of his life, they brought out his chief of staff, his most loyal political supporter. I'm his girlfriend. And in fact, in order to make it believable, they made it a violation of every nepotism policy. He's banging the help. And you go, that's terrible. He's banging the help. And they go, yeah. But it's a whole lot better than the reality, so we're going with that one, because it's believable. He ain't banging he ain't banging the help. Not this help. You don't care about Talafrico's background. You care about Ken Paxton, because you want the perfect candidate. This ain't about the perfect candidate. This is about who you can send to Washington, D.C. to do the least damage, and that's Ken Paxton. Period. End of story. I'm not trying to make him out to be God. I'm not trying to make him out to be Donald Trump. I just want to beat Talafrico.
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a lot of attention right now on Abdul El Said in Michigan. Some of the things he has said. His association with Hassan Piker, who is this Muslim Hitler type fellow. I mean, he is a monster of a human being. And he's one of these angry Muslims who has really, really accumulated a lot of wealth and power by talking about how much he hates Christians and white people and Americans. And it's all American that he's getting paid from. There is a certain amount of self-loathing amongst college kids in this country that they like when someone hates everything about their country. It's kind of how they deal with their white guilt. And then it's not all white guilt. You've got non-whites who do hate whites, and he's saying what they'd like to say. So it's like a rapper with a really, really dangerous message. They feel edgy liking it. Well, he has talked about illegal immigrants coming here, and they should come here and rape the white college girls. I mean, he said some really brutal, gruesome stuff. Awful. And this is El Said's, you know, right-hand man, campaign manager, dear friend, top advisor. And so now we got a situation where a really radical, really dangerous person, Mamdani's just as dangerous, actually more so, because he can hide it better. He can talk prettier. This Abdul El Said, he's on record saying some really, really awful things. And what I have said is,

0: You've got to understand, politics is binary in this country. When you go to the legislature as a member of the House or a much more powerful member of the Senate, because there's only 100 of them, are you going to vote with Trump or are you going to vote with the crazies? That's the only thing that matters. Where you're from, if you're a nice guy, your family photo, the speech you gave, the debate, none of that matters. The only thing that matters is the vote you cast. President Trump put his new attorney general candidate up the other day. It passed 52-49. We lost Susan Collins and Lisa Murkowski. One more vote and it would have been a tie. J.D. Vance would have had to go in and break the tie. John Cornyn, who's mad that he lost his Republican primary, was holding out to the last minute. So it was Tom Tillis. Tom Tillis doesn't have to face the voters again. He's retiring, so his seat is up. So they both extracted demands from the president, because if they didn't vote with the president can't get his attorney general over the finish line. So it doesn't matter where they went to school, whether they came to your church, whether they came to your Veterans Day parade, whether they came to your July 4th parade, whether they wrote you a nice letter, whether they took a meeting with you, whether none of that matters. None of it matters. The only thing that matters is how they vote. And the Democrats have a different strategy in every state. In Michigan, put a Muslim socialist out there. Why? The Muslims are excited because you got a radical Muslim. But how do you get the Democrats who are not radical Muslims to vote for a radical Muslim? Well, you lead with a socialism. Socialism is a great opportunity for radical Islam to win over the hearts and minds of the Bernie Sanders supporters, the AOC supporters. So you are digging your own grave, literally, if you are a socialist, and a lot of these, by the way, are Jews. If you are a socialist sympathizer, and now you're voting for, like Bernie Sanders told you to, voting for this clown, and that's how they do it. That is the Trojan horse that they use. Well, in Texas, they a white guy, they put him in boots. His feet probably hurt a lot. He lives with his mother. He's 37 years old. He never had a woman. And they rented a truck for him to drive, a big truck, which is not his vehicle. And they put a cowboy hat on him, brand new one. Yeah. Yeah. So it's depending on the audience, you pick a different candidate to appeal. But at the end of the day, they all go to D.C. and do the same exact point. All right, back to the point. I'm speaking very plainly and very blunt here, because I don't want to be misunderstood. I don't do this often. All right, I'm laying it out there. Yes, I am worried. I am not worried as this is a question of is Tallarico a genius, or then hold the Senate. So I had someone yesterday say to me, well, Beto never led Ted Cruz in 2018. I don't want to overstate my importance here, but at periods of time, especially 2018, I was talking to Ted Cruz every day. I went back and looked. This was September 19th, and today's August 10th. September 19th, headline, Texas Tribune. Beto O'Rourke leads Ted Cruz by 2 among likely voters in U.S. Senate race, new poll finds. O'Rourke has been closing the gap over the last several months, but this is the first poll that puts him ahead of Cruz. That language is language that is used for insiders. There are a lot of people who will give money to whoever they think is going to win. There are a lot of people who won't give money to a candidate they think is going to lose. And money becomes very important around September 19th, because you got to make that final buy, that final push. So this is the media trying to say to the money guys, hey, stay out, he's going to lose. Hey, give to Beto, he's going to win. You are showing what in political analysis is the buzzword, the most important thing. Who's got the juice? Who's got the big mo? Who has momentum? If Beto had been trailing, but closing the gap, you never want to know what's happening in a static moment. You want to know what the trend is showing. The trend here was showing Beto is rising and Cruz is falling. Beto's about to win. He didn't win. It was disturbingly close. I think it was 51-48. With obviously not everybody votes for either one of them, but that was a dreadfully close race. And Beto was 10 times better than Tallarico. Beto scares me. If Beto had run this time, Beto would have won. Tallarico is not going to win if we do our jobs. But here's the part that upsets me. Everybody thinks it's Ken Paxton's job. You know, you don't say to C.J. Stroud, hey, I'm going to call the plays and I'll go. You support him. You cheer for him. Campaigns are grassroots. You are the campaign. Paxton's going to spend money. There's a new ad that just ran that's based on a flip of the 64 ad they ran against Goldwater. Paxton's going to do his job. Don't worry. You do yours. That's what I'm worried about.
1: 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Thank you and good night.
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16: They should pay us. I'm Lisa Lacera, Fox News. President Trump is demanding compensation from Iran as part of the deal to end the conflict.
17: Iran is asking for compensation, President Trump says, for damage done to the country as a result of U.S. airstrikes. So President Trump says he's also asking for compensation for what Iran has done to Americans.
18: Whether you go SS Cole or whether you go all of the people that were so badly hurt, so badly wounded or killed, many thousands of people.
17: Speaking with reporters in the Oval Office, the president also suggested compensation for families of Iranian protesters killed by the regime. President Trump also says a major escalation by the U.S.